0: First five, Andre Pollard is in doubt with a calf injury for the second test against the All Blacks in Cape Town on Sunday morning. That's News and Sport. I'm Malcolm Jordan.
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2: Rima Weather.
3: Kia ora, taking a look at the weather forecast for all of New Zealand for the rest of today and all of tomorrow as we head towards another weekend. Firstly, Northland to Waikato, also Coromandel Bay of Plenty and Taupo. Scattered showers turning to rain tomorrow morning or afternoon, some heavy falls. Gisborne and Hawke's Bay, cloudy period, scattered rain tomorrow, becoming more widespread by tomorrow night. Waitomo to Manawatu, including Tomarurui and Taihape, cloud increasing, isolated showers turn to rain this evening or overnight, possibly heavy, easing tomorrow afternoon. The rest of the North Island, which is Horowhenua to Wellington, also Wairarapa. Rain for the rest of today, some showers later on. That is clearing early tomorrow. It's going to be mostly fine tomorrow, actually, in those districts. Now, the South Island, first up at Nelson, Marlborough and Canterbury. Rain about Nelson and Marlborough and isolated showers elsewhere. It is clearing to fine in some places later tomorrow. Bullets of Fiordland, the west coast showers, some may be heavy. Otago and Southland, occasional showers, mainly about the south coast and Stewart Island, turning to rain for a time tomorrow evening. And finally, the Chathams mostly cloudy with rain tomorrow morning.
2: 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For the Word of God is alive and active, sharper than any double-edged sword. 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
3: A scripture from the Word of God about the Word of God from Hebrews chapter 4 and verse 12. 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
3: Kia ora, te whānau, ahi ahi marie. Mā te ātua koutou e manaki. No mai haere mai, hiki mai ka ake mai. Nā mihi nui kia koutou, ko Andrew Urquhart tēnei. The unofficial start to the weekend, a Friday afternoon. Welcome along to Friday lunchtime with me, Andrew Urquhart. And hey, got some good conversations that we're going to be replaying, some from earlier in the week that you may have missed. Going to be replaying those in just a moment. As always, though, love to get your thoughts, comments and feedback to anything that you hear on the program today, anything coming up or anything that you perhaps heard earlier this morning. Simple to be a part of the show just by texting. 8168 is the number to text. Start your message with the first word, comments.

0: That is Kane on Rima and Living Water. It is just gone 10 past 12. Andrew Urquhart with you on Friday lunchtime. Thanks so much for your company today. We're going to take the opportunity to replay some interviews which originally went to air a little bit early in the week. Some things that you may have missed, but you may have some thoughts and comments on. So your opportunity to jump into that conversation. And it's a bit of a political focus, no surprises there. John Peachey's thoughts on the ACT Party announcement that they will be making a policy of a specialist cancer hospital for New Zealand. Now, in particular, this is a Paul Henry idea. But, hey, I don't know, given the amount of people that have lost loved ones to cancer, who are currently battling cancer, this is a biggie. Honestly, I know, well, I'm pretty sure that Paul Henry's mum died of cancer. Don't quote me on that, but yeah, I know he's had a very close relationship with his mum. She was a big deal to him and deeply moved when she passed. It's part of my own story as well. My mum passed away with cancer far too young. Never really got to know her grandchildren. It's a thing which affects a lot of people, but honestly, are there votes in it? Is this the sort of thing where you may go, hey, it's caused such an impact in my life. What could we do to prevent that tragedy happening to others? I'm going to vote for a party, or at least I'm going to give my party vote to a party who is advocating this policy. Would it tip the scale from your point of view? Love to get your feedback. 8168, the number to text. Start your message with the first word, comments. Also coming up very shortly, our political commentator Dr. Bryce Edwards. He is director of the Democracy Project. He's based in Wellington. His analysis of the latest polls. Now, this was a conversation I had with him on Monday morning, and as they say, a week is a long time in politics. But in particular, looking at something which I'm sure will be a talking point for the rest of the election campaign: who's promising what, and how do they expect to pay for all of this? Spending versus taxation versus when are we going to get back into surplus? I personally predict that this will be at the heart of many conversations and debates as we head towards November the 7th. Love to get your thoughts and comments on how optimistic you are that the economy will improve, whether you think we're any better off or worse off than we were 3 years ago. Love for you to be a part of the conversation. 8168, the number to text. Start your message with the first word, comments.
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2: 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And the wild thing about this is it doesn't take long for guys to get it.
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1: 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On Rima.

0: Kiwi music from the stations on Rima, good, true and beautiful. Theme and variation on Philippians chapter 4 and verse 4. It is just on 19 past 12 on Rima. 2 months and change, really, until the election. What we've got, all of September, all of October, tiny bit of November and what's left of August. And, well, we're starting to see a picture of how things might be, but still very, very close when it comes to polls and responses. Joining us on the program now, political commentator and director of the Democracy Project, Dr. Bryce Edwards. Bryce, kia ora.
1: Maureen, Andrew.
0: The latest polls, if anything, cementing a trend, which is a downward spiral in support for both of the major parties.
1: Yes, so Radio New Zealand published their Reid Research poll this morning, and it's kind of in line with other polls. And there's not a huge amount of change in it, but it is still interesting. So yes, as you point out, there's been some declines, and Labour is probably the biggest loser from this poll. They've gone down nearly 2 percentage points. So, but they're still on 32%, and they're still the biggest or most popular party in this poll. But it's a bit surprising because National's been the party that's had the kind of worst kind of media coverage over the last few weeks. Yet it's Labour that's gone backwards by 2 percentage points.
0: This is what we're looking for, I suppose, with the blood on the tiles incident from just over a week ago. It was like, gosh, is this going to give Labour a boost in the polls, given the instability and turmoil that appears to be in National? The polls, certainly not this poll, reflecting that.
1: No, I mean, there has been a campaign, especially from the right, to focus on Labour's tax policies, and maybe that's kind of having an impact. But National's actually gone up in this poll, so they're up half a percentage point, but still only on 29%.
0: Yeah.
1: So they seem to be kind of stuck around that 29% mark. The minor parties, a little bit of shifts, but the big one, of course, is Opportunity Party. For the first time in the RNZ Reid Research poll, they're over 5%. They're sitting now on 5.3%. So this is yet one more poll that shows that Opportunity seems to be the game changer of this election. And it means that both blocks, left and right, under this poll wouldn't have enough MPs to be able to form a government without Opportunity helping them out. So they really are, according to this poll, the kingmaker.
0: Yeah, that's a
1: big winner.
0: That is interesting to see, although, I mean, Christopher Luxon, of course, says, hey, I wouldn't work with the Opportunity Party, but things change in politics. Of course they
1: absolutely
0: do. Yeah.
1: So I think there's going to be more pressure on Luxon because, yes, he's ruled them out, but it's looking like, with them in Parliament, they can't they can't put together the majority they'd need to stay in government. But also National has got some other bad things in this poll. The preferred Prime Minister, it's still quite low for Luxon. In fact, it's low for Hipkins as well. Both of them aren't particularly popular. And the National mood is always, I think, interesting in these polls. You know, people are asked, do you think the country's heading in the right direction? It's worsening. Only about 31% of New Zealanders think that the economy's heading in the right direction, 52% saying it's going in the wrong direction.
0: Wow.
1: So that's getting worse. So never good for an incumbent government to have people saying it's going in the wrong direction.
0: Now, normally this would be great news for the major opposition party, not so much the case. And perhaps in particular, like you say, there's been a little bit of an attack campaign on Labour's economic policies. And finally, we've got something to critique, keeping a small target through the election campaign so far. But now we've got some claims of, hey, we'll be back to surplus by this date. We're not going to increase taxes, but we are somehow going to lower the costs to the government without cutting services. The maths don't seem to add up that well, Bryce.
1: No, you're right about that. So yesterday, yes, Chris Hipkins, the Labour leader, and his finance spokesperson, Barbara Edmonds, presented their fiscal kind of policies, which is, yeah, I think, like you say, meant to kind of answer those criticisms that this is going to be a big taxing government if there's if Labour is in charge.
0: Yep.
1: So it was more a statement of Labour's kind of fiscal kind of framework, their sort of philosophies. Mm-hmm. We didn't really get a lot of hard detail on how they're going to tax and how they're going to spend. And there are some big gaps in their formulas. I think the main part really is that Labour's saying they're going to continue to spend what the government currently is spending. About 33% of GDP is going to be the size of the state.
0: Yep.
1: So how much spent and how much is achieved in taxes is going to be about 33% of GDP, whereas National's promising to take that down to 30%. So a lot less spending and keeping the current sort of tax policies. And so we are seeing a bit more of a philosophical divide between those two options.
0: Yep.
1: Labor's definitely going to be a bigger spending option and more tax, but they're not saying quite how they would get that revenue. So that's the missing part. We know that Labor is going to bring in a capital gains tax, and that they say is their only, you know, sort of big tax, new tax.
0: Yep.
1: That's probably going to create about $1 billion extra revenue in a year.
0: Mm-hmm.
1: But the mismatch between what the state is currently getting, about 30% of GDP, whereas they're spending, Labor wants to spend 33%, there's a difference there of about $10 billion a year.
0: Wow.
1: Labor can't quite answer, at this stage at least, where they're going to find that $10 billion a year from. They've got more announcements to come later, and maybe they'll change some of the current taxes. But yeah, there is something of a missing step in there. But there were some other interesting things in their announcement yesterday.
0: Mm-hmm.
1: They're promising a new parliamentary budget office. So this is going to be an independent office that can kind of adjudicate or evaluate the different parliamentary parties' economic policies. And so that would be an innovative new thing. They're also going to change the Reserve Bank, their mandate. Currently, the mandate of the Reserve Bank is just try and get inflation down. Labor wants them to also deal with employment and have a mandate of making sure unemployment doesn't get too high. So, yeah, we're starting to see a bit more contrast with the current government.
0: And certainly some more substance to the policies. As you say, though, a significant lack of detail. And I suppose the government's credibility rises and falls on whether or not they're good with our money, whether they are responsible fiscal managers. And you talked about, the confidence that we have. A lot of New Zealanders will be voting for the party that they believe will take them in a better direction, that they will be substantially better off as a result of the policies that are made. Whether or not things add up are super important. We've already, as I mentioned, we've already had a little bit of an attack campaign on this one. But if you're going to be saving money, but you're not increasing your revenue and you're not cutting your costs, this is just a basic maths fail. I suspect an increasingly strong campaign from National to drill holes in this one. Labor will need to be prepared to give some firm answers pretty quickly.
1: Yes, so at the moment they're saying that they can't give those answers because they don't have the kind of transparency of where the government's books are.
0: Yep.
1: And so at the end of September, the pre-election announcement that Treasury makes, and they declare what the state of the books are and their forecasts. And Labor say they're waiting for that before they release their final sort of fiscal costings. And I guess it's at that stage that we would expect those things to add up.
0: Yep.
1: So it gives Labor a bit of breathing room, but there will be pressure on them to do that. And it is looking difficult to see how they can promise that they'll keep spending this large amount of money, but we can't quite see where the money's going to come from. But I think on the other side of the coin is that they'll also pressure National to say, well, yeah, you're promising to reduce expenditure from 33% of GDP to 30%.
0: Yeah.
1: You know, where are the cuts going to be? And will they be in health? And I think that's the big one that
0: yes,
1: Labor will focus on. And they're essentially saying we will continue spending this high amount because we want a strong health system. We want to be able to afford doctors, nurses.
0: Yep.
1: And so I think there's a philosophical debate that Labor will try and shift it onto beyond just dollars and cents,
0: yep,
1: about whether, National is going to end up cutting too much.
0: Yep.
1: And so, there'll be some values for voters to have to choose about.
0: And honestly, that's a big competition. It comes down to those, almost near the top. Is it our health system or is it the economy? And we'll certainly expect some more details on both of those as we get closer to the election. It's almost a late charge, though, isn't it, with the policy of opening the books in late September, just weeks to go until the election. And of course, National will be able to play the card of saying, hey, when this happened to us last time, it turns out that the books were in a much worse state than what was being announced and what was expected. We inherited this big mess from Labor. But that sort of politics of blaming the previous government starts to wear a bit thin as you're coming to the end of your first term.
1: Oh, yes. I don't think any government minister, politician can really use that line anymore. I think the public are getting pretty sick of any government that does that after a few years. Both parties, both main parties, are going to have quite strong narratives around tax, around how they're spending. And I think it will be the last couple of weeks of the last few weeks of the campaign after we get this Treasury statement in late September that really focuses the mind of voters on what sort of state you want and whether you can trust Barbara Edmonds on the one hand or Nicola Willis on the other hand to make those numbers add up.
0: Yeah, it's certainly it's a close race, and honestly, the final few weeks will be very interesting once we have a clearer picture of numbers and we can analyse policies more accurately. Bryce, really appreciate your commentary as always. Thanks very much for joining us today.
1: Thanks, Andrew.
0: Conversation I had earlier in the week with Dr. Bryce Edwards, and asking the question: does our economic prosperity, does that influence how you would vote? Which political party you think is the most capable in terms of managing economic policy? Who's going to get us back into surplus faster? Who's going to not increase taxes but still maintain services? Is that going to influence the way you vote? I'm not asking who you vote for, but asking, would it be an influence to you? 8168, the number to text. Start your message with the first word comments. Before, earlier in the program, we're talking about the price of beef in particular. Do we have a beef with beef or with the prices of, basically hamburger meat going sky high because of the international commodity markets? We had this text come in from a text number ending 296. Why meat, dairy and other exported goods have to cost more here when export prices are up. We can't find producers who are happy to expect lower pay for supplying local markets, asks this individual. Hey, love to get your thoughts and comments on that one and whether or not the economy will influence your political choices. Health, of course, is another big one, and the ACT Party in particular, a particular member of the ACT Party tabled an idea to have a specialist cancer hospital in New Zealand. Paul Henry, of course, leading the charge on that one. I had a conversation with John Peachey on that policy and, whether or not this is an election winner or something which would at least influence people's votes. Love to get your feedback on that. 8168, the number to text. Start with the first word comments.
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0: Love to get your thoughts, comments and feedback about what you think of this proposal of a new specialist cancer hospital. Look, I'm no oncologist. I don't know whether it would make a difference. I don't know whether it would save lives. But I suppose it's a way of saying too many people are dying of cancer in New Zealand. We should make it a priority to do something about that. Paul Henry made a statement recently. Apparently it was a little bit off the cuff, but the ACT Party circled around and supported his policy and says, hey, what a good idea, Paul. Love to get your thoughts and comments about what you think of it. Would it perhaps even influence the way you vote a party that says we need a specialist cancer hospital in New Zealand to literally save people's lives? 8168, the number to text. Start your message with the first word, comments. Joining me now from the Think Farm, John Peachy, JP, kia ora.
13: Yeah, kia ora, how are you?
0: First up, what do you think of the idea? A cancer hospital not necessarily paid for, not totally paid for by taxpayer funding, that what we need is some more philanthropists to circle round. They're calling it the cancer starship because that was built in a similar way, wasn't it?
13: Yeah, well, I mean, Paul Henry is pretty emphatic that he can actually raise the money through philanthropic funding. You know, something I listened to an interview with him at the weekend, and he was articulating that there are a lot of people who would give to something which has, you know, some real significant present and future impacts on the health and well-being of the nation. So, yeah, it's interesting, isn't it?
0: It certainly is. I wanted to touch on something which perhaps hasn't been highlighted as much in the media. Now, ACT Party has circled around and says, yes, that's a good idea, let's make it policy. But when it was initially announced, this was just Paul Henry shooting the breeze with a journalist in a very similar way to what Chris Luxon just about got the chop for a couple of weeks back. Is it the value of the idea which has made a difference there, or is it the value of the personality, do you think?
13: Yes, well, I have to check my own hypocrisy in this particular situation because I was critical of Christopher Luxon for doing exactly that policy on the fly. Yep. And to be fair, Paul Henry is not even a politician yet.
0: Officially.
13: However, the thing that struck me, Andrew, to be quite honest, was the clarity of his vision, mm-hmm. the way that he articulated, this is what we're going to do, here's the parameters, here's the possibility. And he went down chapter and verse on the thing. So, I mean, you know, I think from that perspective, there's an interesting character behind Paul Henry. I mean, you know, he's been a naughty boy in the media.
0: Yeah, he has.
13: You know, he's been an interesting guy, and he probably doesn't need to get involved in politics at all. I mean, it's, you know, I'm sure he's an independently wealthy man, doesn't need to mess with the system. So I'm intrigued by this, and you know, I understand he has some family connection to cancer and so forth.
0: And honestly, it's touching a nerve point in the lives of so many New Zealanders. I would say too many New Zealanders. One in four are directly affected by somebody that they know and love dying too early of cancer. So in some cases, that may have been prevented or treated in such a way that the life could have been extended if treatments and medications that are available as close as Australia were available here. This is something broken about New Zealand society, and it very much touches the heart of people that have lost loved ones, perhaps unnecessarily.
13: Yeah, absolutely. And, you know, when it comes down to cold, hard cash, you know, that sort of clinical way of looking at it, it's tough because, you know, Paul Henry has made reference to the $24 odd million a day that we're paying in interest rates on the money borrowed by previous governments during the COVID crisis.
0: Yep.
13: I mean, that's an ouchie if you've got a family member. You know, cards on the table. I had a goodbye conversation with my sister in the UK over the weekend, who has terminal pancreatic cancer, Andrew, and we thought she was going to be okay, and then we get a message. She's gone to hospice. She's got 48 hours, they think.
0: Wow.
13: And I had a FaceTime call with her to say goodbye. I mean, you know.
0: That's so tough.
13: We're all patently affected, you know, dynamically affected by someone or something. So it can be, you know, it's angering when you know that treatments are available and we don't have them available.
0: Yeah.
13: But it's interesting that it was pointed out that there are multiple cancer research facilities at the universities almost replicating exactly the same research, and there's an inference of non-cooperation, collaboration.
0: Mm-hmm. Yep.
13: I don't know how true that is, but that was the allocation that Paul Henry made. And, you know, I think if he could bring something together, the Starship was a project that people rallied towards because they could absolutely see the benefit of that. Whereas, you know, we've got a brand new train station worth between $4 and $5 billion.
0: Yeah, certainly.
13: Beautiful property. You know, we know many people have visited it and think it's a high quality finish.
0: I was there over the weekend. It does look beautiful, but honestly, it's not going to make the train go faster.
13: No, it's not. And you know, even that, and you know, we're leading up to an election, and there's real problems, I think, in terms of these projects, and you know, they're going to pull out the shiny. And I'm not saying this about Paul Henry, but I mean, you know, governments are going to pull out, or politicians are going to pull out the shiny projects and try and entice us towards their shiny objects.
0: Look what we've done with your money.
13: Absolutely. You know, and I'm a huge believer in what have you done with what you've been given?
0: Yes,
13: right. And you know, I even have some extreme views about why should the sitting government be spending any money on marketing themselves in an election campaign when we should just simply judge them on what they've done.
0: Okay. Right,
13: and that's a harsh view, but you look at the same time that we're talking about this the Starship Cancer Facility, there's a huge plan laid out this morning in some of the media regarding the congestion charging in Auckland between $2 and $7 a trip each way. I'm sorry, you've just spent, you know, $4 billion on a train system, which is not going to help people who are coming from the North Shore or South Auckland or West Auckland. It's like, hey, we need to sort something out here, you know. And it's, I mean, the North Shore, you know, best part of 400 plus thousand, probably getting close to 450,000 people, has no options, right? And we've got a bridge that at best is past its use-by date and worst is in dangerous condition.
0: Yeah, certainly. It is.
13: So, there's lots of things to talk about at the moment.
0: There certainly is. And I think there's a difference as well between the immediate, the heart issues, like people dying of cancer this week in New Zealand. And gosh, in the next 20 years, we really need to spend billions of dollars on a new harbour crossing. And particularly in an election year, everybody's a little bit gun-shy about how you're going to pay for all of this. And we've had Labor's economic policy announcement and already some question marks about that, and accusations of this being the they're going to tax more or borrow more party. I think this is the masterstroke with Paul Henry. He's offering an idea that that touches the heart of a lot of New Zealanders, that a lot of people could say, hey, that sounds like a better place for me and my family to live in, without saying, and we're going to tax you more. It's almost like he's borrowed a policy idea from the Green Party. We're going to give you a better chance of thriving in New Zealand, and we're going to get the money from the rich people. That doesn't sound like an ACT Party policy, but it is, and it's honestly a bit refreshing.
13: Yeah, it is refreshing, and I thought, take the party politics out of it.

0: And brother, they ain't done the job. And doesn't matter what color, their party flag is, it just hasn't happened. One of the odd things about the way our finance system works is with things like GST. GST goes on top of, it's the last man standing GST. So when you've got inflation prices going up, the GST content increases. So it's kind of
1: Inflation
0: like
1: is good. Inflation is good for the government coffers, honestly.
0: Absolutely. Yeah, that's right. They make more money. And you look at the cost. I mean, I just received a bill this week for registration on the car, and I think it's now $181 for a standard family vehicle. Well, that seems to have gone up by a whack, that I seem to remember. Everything is going up. I keep arguing we've got these huge housing subdivisions and things are expanding. We must have the only system in the world where the more people that contribute, the price goes up, not down. So economies of scale doesn't work for some reason. And I don't understand that, right? Because it's not like, I mean, yeah, I'm being a bit pig-headed about this now, but it's not like we don't understand how to run the country, right? Because we've been doing it for a while now, right? We must know what it costs to run the health system. We must know what it costs to run our roading system. Why can't we get it right?
1: Honestly, I think there are people that know how much everything costs, but the numbers are just so scary that it'll frighten the horses. It'll frighten the potential voters to go, hey, if you want this harbour crossing, if you want this state-of-the-art hospital, or even a scaled-down mediocre hospital that they're building in Dunedin at the moment, where the chocolate factory used to be. If you want these things, if we're going to have a lolly scramble and say, hey, vote for us, we'll give you these things that you want and need, then somebody is going to have to pay for that. I think we know how much things cost, but we can't be grown up enough to say, hey, you know what? That's of such value to me that I would be prepared to pay more tax if we could make that change to New Zealand society. I think we want more free stuff and we don't want to pay more. The economics doesn't add up, John.
0: No, it doesn't add up, and we've got to articulate clearly, and I think that's the key for me. Articulate the vision clearly, settle on some things that people can see as tangible results and get behind. I mean, you want to be able to support great projects, right? You want, but it's like this ridiculousness over the Harbour Bridge crossing. We've been dealing with it for 40 odd years. There's been more cost spent on research projects than it would have cost to build the darn bridge in the first place. And that's just a travesty, right? But, I think, one hates to bring spirituality into this, but, at church on Sunday, there was a girl who came in who was on crutches. And I just naturally thought she had a broken leg or a crook ankle or something, but she's got terminal cancer. And the way that I'm preaching is, God, there is no, we've got no other options but you. Right? No other options here, right? If you don't act, we're stuffed.
1: And honestly, we've got some decisions to make this November, but actually, look, it's important to pray for our politicians. We're going to be talking more about that in just a moment on the program. Pray for our leaders, but actually don't expect our leaders to do the God stuff. Depend on God, fully reliant on God, and don't expect politicians and promises and spending taxpayer money to solve what is broken in New Zealand society, because honestly, that's a spiritual problem, not a fiscal one.
0: No, absolutely, and I've been saying that a lot lately. Is that, we want these Christian men and women in Parliament, apparently, and I'm like, really? Is that what we want? Because somehow, are they going to legislate spirituality? Are they going to legislate morality? No, that doesn't work that way. You've got to realize the people who are appointed to lead our country are appointed because they should have logistical, managerial experience and understanding, right? They need to be visionary and so forth. If they're believers and they have a sort of a God vision sense, that's fantastic. But for the church to default to or defer to Parliament to fix a spiritual thing is lunacy, right? It's just a daydream.
1: Hey, maybe instead of the managerial class, the so-called lanyard classes, a cheeky chappy with a whole bunch of media experience who can articulate a vision well, maybe this is the leader that New Zealand has been waiting for. I'm not making a political statement in that. I'm just saying that
0: there's
1: a stark contrast between the way in which some policy announcements have been handled between the political parties in the last week or so.
0: Well, I'll give you a look. I know I've used up my time with you, but I mean, I'll make one.

0: One statement, which hopefully politicians who are listening to your program will pick up on, is simply this: people will not follow you into confusion.
1: Yeah.
0: Right? Clear
1: Absolutely.
0: articulation and people will follow you all day long. But confusion, they'll turn and run.
1: Clearly articulated there from John Peachey from the Think Farm, thinkfarm.org, for more information about the work that he does. Just on 10 minutes to 1 o'clock, thanks for the thoughts, comments and feedback that we received to the show. We will take a look at some of those a little bit later in the program. But keep them coming, 8168 to the number to text. Start your message with the first word, comments. It is just under 10 minutes away from 1 o'clock. Of course, we'll update news headlines at 1. Following on from that, focus on the family. This is a continuation of a panel discussion. Jim Daly, who of course is the host of Focus on the Family, his wife Jean joins him in the studio along with Greg and Erin Smalley. Quite the power panel, actually, talking about five ways to grow closer as a couple. And actually, this is a recorded conversation which in part promotes the marriage devotional written by Jim Daly. So there'll be more details on that coming up after news headlines at 1 o'clock. Also, look, I'm not hassling Tark Bailey. He's a wonderful man. But his series all this week has been Postcards from God. Surely it's a tweet from God. Do we still do postcards? I suppose we do. Anyway, Messages from God, let's call it that. That is... Running with Fire with Pastor Tark Barner coming our way before we get to 2 o'clock. And also, well, some other important stuff we'll be looking at between now and then. Love for you to be a part of that. 8168, the number to text. Start your message with the first word, comments.
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1: In this update, manslaughter charges are being considered in the Pike River Mine disaster investigation begun in 2018. Our newsroom understands it's reached closing stages, with Crown prosecutors studying possible police charge recommendations. Emily Ansell reports.
2: The explosion in 2010 killed 29 miners. An earlier investigation found insufficient evidence for manslaughter in 2013. Massey University Security Studies academic John Battersby says this looks to be the dearest police investigation ever, costing $35 million by this June.
1: As the Lower South moves into recovery mode following record heavy rain, Met Service has issued weather warnings for the north. State Highway 94 between Te Arno and Milford Sound has reopened but is due to close again by late afternoon when fresh snow will increase avalanche risk. Heavy rain watches are now in place for Auckland, including Aotea Great Barrier Island and Northland from tomorrow morning. The complex system then moves east, impacting Coromandel Peninsula and Bay of Plenty until early Sunday. An Auckland school principal says he's never seen school illness on the scale it currently is. Rimuera Intermediate has 18 staff unable to work due to sickness, half of its entire teaching team. It's told parents to keep their kids home today. This comes as respiratory illness reaches its highest numbers since 2015. Principal Kyle Brewerton says it's a real surprise how many people have been hit.
3: We're anticipating it during COVID, but in fact this has been worse in terms of how many people have been affected in such a short amount of time.
1: Residents in South Auckland's Wattle Downs are shaken up over a double homicide yesterday. Emergency services discovered the bodies of a man and woman at a Gambier Place address around 2. Police say they're speaking with a 30-year-old man and working to determine whether he's involved. Today's Daffodil Day, and it comes with a message that New Zealanders want prevention-focused cancer policies and are willing to pay for them. An Otago University study published in today's medical journal revealed more than 90% of Kiwis support expanding prevention and early detection measures, including vaccines and screening. The majority also want lobbying restrictions, tobacco reforms reinstated, and stricter alcohol laws. Spokesperson Professor Louise Signal says two-thirds say they'd pay more for this.
4: New Zealanders have given politicians an overwhelming mandate for action on cancer, and the good news for the politicians is that they are prepared to pay for it through their taxes.
1: To sport. All Blacks winger Will Jordan's prepared for a wounded Springbok side in Sunday's second test at Cape Town. New Zealand lead the four-test series 1-0 after the opening triumph at Johannesburg's Ellis Park. Jordan says their hosts will be hurting.
5: I've got the natural edge around post-loss. You're going to be hugely motivated. So for us as a group, it's pretty important to kind of reset. Just check yourself mentally around where you're at and make sure we have the same desperation and urgency we had on Saturday at Ellis Park.
1: Dame Lydia Ko's turned a bleak start into an even par 72 round on day one of the latest LPGA Tour event in Massachusetts. She recovered from a 3-over par front nine, including a double bogey, to go 3-under on her back nine. Ko's 8 strokes off the pace. That is the latest news and sport. I'm Raylene Ramsey.
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8: Kia ora, taking a look at the weather forecast for all of New Zealand for the rest of today and all of tomorrow as we head towards another weekend. Firstly, Northland to Waikato, also Coromandel Bay of Plenty and Taupo. Scattered showers turning to rain tomorrow morning or afternoon, some heavy falls. Gisborne and Hawke's Bay, cloudy period, scattered rain tomorrow, becoming more widespread by tomorrow night. Waitomo to Manawatu, including Tomarurui and Taihape, cloud increasing. Isolated showers turn to rain this evening or overnight, possibly heavy, easing tomorrow afternoon. The rest of the North Island, which is Horowhenua to Wellington, also Wairarapa. Rain for the rest of today, some showers later on. That is clearing early tomorrow. It's going to be mostly fine tomorrow, actually, in those districts. Now, the South Island, first up, Nelson, Marlborough and Canterbury. Rain about Nelson and Marlborough and isolated showers elsewhere. It is clearing to fine in some places later tomorrow. Bulletin for Yordland, the west coast showers, some may be heavy. Otago and Southland, occasional showers, mainly about the south coast and Stewart Island, turning to rain for a time tomorrow evening. And finally, the Chatham's mostly cloudy with rain tomorrow morning.
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8: Wonderful words of wisdom from the book of Deuteronomy, chapter 16, verses 19 and 20. It is just coming up on 6 minutes after one on Rema. No mai haere mai, he ahi ahi pai. Whakawhakai, kia koe, tēnā koutou katoa, ko Andrew Urquhart that tēnei. Welcome along Friday afternoon here on Rema. A little bit later this hour, Tark Barner continues his series. In fact, wraps up the week on Running With Fire, Postcards from God. Right now, though, continuing a panel discussion on Focus on the Family, Jim and Jean Daly join Greg and Erin Smalley. Five ways to grow closer as a couple.
11: If you can only find one thing positive to think about your spouse, think about that. Thank God for that aspect of your spouse, and it's an upward spiral. If you think more positively about your spouse, you're going to begin feeling more positive.
12: You're speaking from conviction. I'm a little worried.
13: It's the third law.
11: I read about this somewhere. But it helps.
12: Yeah, it's good.
14: This is Focus on the Family with Jim Daly, and that was a moment from a conversation we featured last time on the show. Our panel consisted of Jim and Jean Daly, and they were joined by our colleagues, Dr. Greg and Erin Smalley, who head up the marriage team here at Focus on the Family.
12: Well, it's obvious we were having a great time in the studio, and it's always fun to have Jean join me. I always feel blessed when she's here with me. And, of course, having Greg and Erin in, they're walking in the door every day trying to do all we can do to help marriages. So they're on top of things, and they're strategically thinking every day how to help you and so many more married couples. There were some serious moments mixed in there. I think we were very vulnerable, which I appreciate. Mm-hmm. I've always said we need to show that vulnerability. We are not perfect people, and we don't want to project that. We were discussing some simple, easy ways that couples can improve their relationship. Things like nurturing your marriage and letting it grow into everything that God intended your marriage to be. And we're still working on that. That's the confession. We also talked about working through unmet expectations and how men and women tend to think and act very differently from each other. You know, it's so true. And we said it in the program, you know, first you say, we should get married. We're so much alike. And then you go, wow, how are we so different? Yes. And it's all solid, practical advice that we just sometimes need to be reminded of. But it helps to know where to go and have a plan. And if you missed the conversation last time, get the download or watch the previous episode on YouTube. Or better yet, get our Focus on the Family app and you have access to the entire library of the Focus program.
14: Yeah, we have so much to offer. And as was mentioned last time, much of what you're about to hear was published by Focus on the Family in a book that Jim has compiled called The Healthy Marriage Devotional, 365 Daily Inspirations to Bring You Closer Together. And Jim, here's how you began part two of the panel conversation on Focus on the Family with Jim Daly.
12: You talk about this, why couples need to choose kind of who is going to win when they get into that argument. You know, when you're getting into a little discussion, I've had people, you know, text us and say, if you're a Christian, you shouldn't argue. And I go, okay, but, you know, the real world is you do come to some differences.
15: Right. Yeah.
12: But I like that idea, thinking through who's going to win here. Mm-hmm. Mm-hmm. And I know your answer, obviously, but sometimes stopping to think that through in the middle of emotions is a little hard, but explain who wins.
15: Yeah, well, oftentimes we'll oppose our spouse. And
12: oftentimes?
15: Well, yes, because
12: most of the time.
15: Yes, when we're triggered, we're not thinking about our spouse and their pain, their feelings, how they're doing. All our pain is screaming. And so sometimes we end up setting it up that one of us is going to win, one of us is going to lose.
12: Yeah.
15: And then our team loses. So really looking at when we're entering into differences and differences of opinion, different likes, dislikes, that, you know, what is it really that's going to work for our team? Mm. What's a win-win? So how can we win together? And I can think about several years back, we moved, we sold our house and we were moving into a new house. And the people buying our house wanted a lot of our furniture. They wanted to buy our furniture. So we kind of had a running list of what we could do for the new house. And it was very succinct. And so one time we were with all of our kids and the girls and I were talking about what I was going to purchase first. And so I was just going on and on, you know, oh, and we need that new couch and that table and blah, blah, blah.
16: What about our hot tub? What about? Yeah.
15: And all of a sudden he snapped like right in the middle. And I was like, what just happened?
16: Oh, because it was so stressing me out because the list got so long that it was like double of the money that we were going to spend. And so it stressed me out to the point that I said, Aaron, you promise you'll stick in the budget and nothing you're talking about is in the budget. And all the kids wide-eyed looking at me like, what is wrong with Dad?
15: What just happened?
17: Budget master.
16: And so I'm kind of, you know, huffing in my chair. And Aaron gets up and walks straight at me. And it was the first time in our 32 years of marriage that I really was like, is she going to grab me? Certainly she won't hit. Like, what's about to happen? She came right over and grabbed my cheeks with both her hands and held me. And she got real close. And I am so confused. I have no
15: His
16: idea.
15: His eyes were like, what's
16: what
15: happening?
16: Is going to happen? And she goes, I want you to remember one thing. I'm like, yes, ma'am. She goes, we are on the same team. And because of that, I won't spend a dime unless it's something that you and I agree to. And we decide together. You matter and I matter. We'll figure this out together. Teammate, she kissed me and then just like dropped my head and I flung back in the chair. And then she goes right back over and the girls in her kept dreaming up of all this whatever
18: That's
16: she was going to get. It really was.
18: Mm-hmm.
16: We had taught that idea for years. But it was such a comfort being reminded that we are on the same team.
15: We're okay. in this together.
17: But I got to ask the question. Did she go over the budget?
16: She did not.
17: Way to go.
16: That was the
17: somebody out there done. Thinking, well, did she go over? Yeah, and what'd you do about it?
16: We even got different stuff than even was on the list. But we talked that through. And that's what's it's cool good. About that. Is
17: well
16: just, it just relaxes everybody.
17: Yeah, so true.
15: So, Jim, in the book, The Healthy Marriage Devotional, you write about the wrong formula couples use in conflict. So if you write about the wrong one, what's the right one?
17: No, that's a great question. I think Gene is probably better at this, and I think you taught me how to do this a little better over the years. You've just become so skilled at slowing down, thinking about what you want to say. Mm-hmm. And I think I've learned this through observing her and how she began to treat our conflict from time to time. And, you know, she would say, let's deal with this later, or let's calm down, or whatever it might be. And you need that. Yeah. You need some cool head in the moment to say, I don't think this is the healthiest time to be doing
16: to
17: this.
16: Take a break.
17: So I would say I actually didn't come up with it myself. I really observed it and how Jean began to deal with those moments when we had conflict. Mm. And she would slow us down together and kind of say, let's take this up later tonight or not right now. And those are some of the things. I mean, I'm not a big formula guy. That's my spontaneity. I even cringe a little thinking formula. But there are good predictive behaviors that we can do that give us better results. And that was part of it. Just how do we ratchet down the emotion in the moment so we can get to a better place emotionally and talk these things through. And that's, I think, the secret.
16: Well, even, I mean, it's not necessarily a formula, but, you know, in Matthew where Jesus is saying, hey, why do you look at the dust in your brother's eye and pay no attention to the log? And he does kind of give us a formula in order. First, I always wanted to say, get the dust out of your brother's eye, because I'm so aware of what Aaron could do in that moment to change or to do different so that I feel better.
15: I know.
16: I've tried to help her.
15: And that works so well.
16: Right. The right thing is, though, is how do I get the log out of my own eye? And what you're saying is, how do I take that break to allow my emotions to calm down?
15: Right. Well, and we have choice in what we do. I always thought, just do what comes naturally. That doesn't work, by the way. So being intentional, slowing it down, I can actually calm down inside and think rationally about what I want to do, how I want to show up.
16: Yeah, well, the scriptures talk to husbands to treat your wife in a tender, kind way. And we can't do that when our emotions are all heightened. Right. So even that requires that break that you're talking about. That's a good part of the
17: formula. Well, it's right in the Word, and we got to know the Word to apply the Word. So read the Word.
18: Yeah. Mm-hmm.
11: Well, I have a question for you, Greg.
14: Oh, boy.
17: This is good. I like this.
11: You've written a lot of books about marriage, and one of the strategies you urge couples to use is something you call heart talk. Mm. So what is heart talk, and how does it work, especially when there's a conflict between
17: you're the one that came up with that?
14: No, that was probably Bob Paul, our colleague, that came up with that.
17: That's funny.
14: You know, one of the things that I learned that was so helpful is that there's a great researcher, John Gottman. He says that 70% of all arguments are perpetual. In other words, there's not a solution. And what that means is that you think about that we're trained to do conflict resolution, to find the solution, to fix whatever the problem is, and that's not reality. The truth is that most of our conflicts are about personality differences. Aaron's extroverted, I'm introverted. That's not going to change.
15: Although it is.
14: You become more introverted,
15: you've prayed
14: which
15: long
14: is
15: enough.
14: Good. But so it's not how do we resolve that personality differences or even lifestyle. You know, Aaron and I battle over lights being on in our home. Aaron, lifestyle-wise, loves having every light on.
15: And not every light.
14: Crazy.
15: I like to create a mood in the house.
17: Don't ever use every or most or always.
14: It's always. I'm telling you. I went to bed early last night, got up because something was bugging me, and I realized someone left the hall light on night long. Like
11: I
14: all the money that we wasted.
17: 30 cents.
14: We could have given that to focus on the family, but that's gone now because the light's wrong. That stuff's not going away. And so the goal really for me changed from how do we resolve or solve the problem to how do we repair it, which requires us to lean in more to the emotion. And that's the heart talk part. I love Teddy Roosevelt said, people don't care what you know. So they don't care how you're going to solve it, resolve it, until they know that you care. And, and that took me a long time to realize actually the best place to begin for me with when we're trying to work through a conflict is just to lean into the emotions, to care about how did that impact Aaron? Mm-hmm. Not how do we solve it? How do we figure out what the right temperature setting is for our home, which is 65 degrees, by the way. It's just caring about that. So it took me to learn that I have to look at our conflict very differently and go, how do we just repair the inevitable stuff that comes up around the differences and all that? And that just means the heart talk part is prioritizing how that impacted her heart, how that caused her to feel.
17: Yeah.
14: And so, you know, whenever we argue now, I can always go to that place of going, okay, so when this and this and this happened, how did that make you feel? What was that like for you? Mm-hmm. And just care.
15: Yeah.
14: And that's transformed our conflict because it's the right goal.
17: And you're tipping into the question I wanted to ask everybody, but Gene, you don't have to answer this one. when it comes to the intimacy issue, I mean, intimacy is much bigger than just physical intimacy. It's that emotional intimacy. Mm-hmm. And this is a great battle between male and female. You know, it's part of it is brain chemistry and wiring and what the Lord, you know, how he's created us.
14: Yeah. Mm-hmm.
17: But you mentioned developing that intimacy throughout the day and then being able to combine that for emotional intimacy, physical intimacy. It's probably, you know, finances and physical intimacy are probably the two biggest problems that arise in marriage.
14: Yeah. Mm-hmm. Huge arguments. Right?
17: So in that regard, speak to that right way to see this and how to sow the seeds, going back to yesterday, so that, you know, this doesn't become a big debate issue in your marriage.
15: Well, as we talked about on day one, we're busy. People run at fast paces, and small kids or big kids or work or church commitments.
14: We're exhausted. Yeah.
15: And so we encourage couples to look at things that are already happening on their plate and utilize those to build connection throughout the day. You know, simple things, we call them connection rituals. How do we say goodbye when someone's leaving? How do we show each other we care about each other before we part ways for the day? Do we check in throughout the day? How do we greet each other when we come back home? Are we dropping what we're doing and turning toward and, you know, greeting each other with a holy kiss?
17: That's good.
15: Yeah.
14: It's beautiful. Really.
15: But especially, how are we saying goodnight? At the end of the day, what are we doing in that moment? Are we praying together? Are we offering praise to each other? You know, are we affirming each other before we go to sleep.
11: And each of those things you just mentioned, those do not take much time at all.
15: And what they're already happening.
11: What you mentioned is probably 3 minutes totally in the day. And it is, in part, dying to ourselves. Mm-hmm. Maybe you don't feel like affirming your spouse, but that's the right thing to do. Mm-hmm. And as we affirm one another, then you feel more in love with your spouse, and they become more kinder and gentler towards you.
17: Yeah, it kind of feeds on each other in a good way, a positive way. You know, we talked about the secrets of a happy marriage through the survey results, and one thing in there was find activities that you'd like to share together. So, Gene, you've done a great job. I mean, you could care less about football years ago, and of course, I would want to watch a football game, but
16: it breaks our heart.
17: Over time, you know, Gene would sit there with me and tell me more about that guy's family. I don't know anything about his family. Does he have children? I don't know. but it was fun. I mean, and you've really done that. I mean, you've become a fan, and you sit with me for a bit of the game, and or all the game.
11: Right. But you're right. Initially, I didn't care, but I wanted to be around you. Yeah. But, oh no, the NFL has my number. I'm their target audience. They do those little side stories about the family. And then I
15: pulls you in.
17: The hook is in.
11: So I have become quite a fan. But it started with just wanting to spend time with you and getting into your world.
17: Yeah. I think the other thing, although now it's a little more difficult physically because I've got a hip issue, but walking with you is something I try to do with you a little more.
11: Right. And that's true. And I love to go on kind of easy hikes. Mm-hmm. And I know Jim has done that with me, not because you love hiking, but because he knows I enjoy it. We drive together, so you talk together. And I would say, you know, one of the simplest things we do now, but we do have more time and space in our life, our morning time together. So we'll have coffee together, and we do often have a quiet time together, do some reading and praying, and that I think we both enjoy it, and it is such connection time for us.
17: Really bonding, you know. That's one of the things every couple should do, a Christian couple, for sure.
16: And the beauty of what you're talking about is the reason why that's important is because we're always changing. And so if we don't have those little Devo times or those walks to where we're asking the questions to stay current and updated, then Aaron and I will lose sight of each other. We start to drift, and then all of a sudden we feel like married roommates. And so that's what's so cool about that. It's not just, hey, we'll have coffee together. It's you're using that to ask each other, hey, tell me about your day, or how are you feeling about this? What's God been teaching you? All those conversation starter kinds of stuff.
17: Greg, you have talked a lot about the importance of sharing things with your spouse first. I don't know if she wants to know my golf score. I don't know, Gene. Are you
16: depends on how impressive it is.
11: Yeah. Okay. Maybe not. I don't love hearing the golf score, but if it's important to you, then I want
17: just
11: you
17: as
11: to
17: an
11: share
17: example,
11: that with me.
17: But what are you getting at with share things with your spouse first?
16: Yeah, it's kind of that idea of biblically first fruits. In giving our very best.
17: Oh, that's a good concept.
16: I know for me, I've had the privilege of preaching, you know, at church before. In when there's multiple services, what really stood out is that first time that I share that particular message, man, I bring the passion, the emotion, the energy. It's the best in that sense. You know, the second or third service, it's polished. You know, I figured out now the right timing. But it's that first time that we share something has all that emotion, the passion, and that energy that Aaron deserves. So why I want to share things with her first, because I want to offer that gift of going, man, you know, even if it's clunky and I don't have all the right details, or I go on and on about something, if she gets to hear that first, she gets to see probably the real me versus this is my third time to say it, so now I've got it down and it's even funnier and I don't cry this time. It's that's the benefit of sharing with her first.
17: It's good. That's a great concept. I'm kind of smiling because, you know, in terms of sharing with your spouse first. So I remember one time we did a broadcast with a marriage expert, and I can't remember all the content, but they said, you know, you need to do three things when you see each other at the end of the day. Have a long kiss, look at each other in the eye for 10 seconds, and then ask one another how your day was. So I that's really good. I like that. So I get home that night. I can pop in the door. Hon, come give me a big hug.
16: That's right.
17: And I'm going, locking
16: lips.
17: Two, three, trying to get to 10. And then I'm like, okay, kiss me. Big kiss. And then I said, was there something about your day that was great or not so great? And Jean goes, who did you record with today?
15: She's on to you.
17: I thought that was so funny because, you know,
18: it's it was not obvious, but he's trying. Right.
17: It wasn't the normal way I would come home.
16: Yeah.
17: But
16: yeah.
17: Sometimes I do that. I still do that. See, you know, when there's a great tip about marriage, I'll come home and Jean's my guinea pig.
18: But I don't ask anymore.
17: You haven't.
15: I just your guest.
18: Because that's a slam. I mean, he's trying.
15: Yeah,
18: he's trying. So I no longer ask
17: in the back of your head,
18: you
17: in the back of your head,
18: with.
17: You are thinking.
18: Sure. So. That's okay. You're trying.
17: Well, that's a good thing.
16: Jim, I'll never forget Aaron and I celebrating our 25th anniversary on a cruise. So we're up on the top, sun is dipping below.
17: Wow.
16: It's beautiful. And I was all inspired. It felt like a really great season in our marriage. So I say to Aaron, hey, how would you rate our marriage from zero to 10? Thinking certainly an 8.9, if not 9.
17: Leave her room to grow.
16: Yeah. Oh, yes. And so she goes, if I'm being honest, probably a 6 or a 7. And I felt so devastated.
15: You
16: thinking
15: were so insulted.
16: I was such a failure as a husband, even though we're sitting in this beautiful place. And I know in the book, you asked a very similar question, which takes a lot of courage.
17: Yeah.
16: You got to be brave. I think you asked Jean, what are two things that I can be doing to improve our marriage? Wow.
17: Yeah. And I'll get to that. But we did have that discussion too,
16: did
17: the
16: really?
17: Rating game. I think I was a 9 and she was a 3.
18: Oh, yes.
17: You remember that?
18: Yeah, I don't recommend rating.
16: Well, wait, like, you rated her a 3 and she rated you a 9?
17: No, no, no. I rated our marriage a 9.
16: And
17: you know, she's a little, she said, I think it's a 3.
16: Wow.
17: Oh. Okay, which led then to the next step.
16: Yes.
17: I remember taping with a marriage expert. And I come home and I say, what are two things I can do to improve our marriage? And she, like, well, one, boom, and told me,
16: yeah.
17: And two, boom, and yeah. I think he even had a third.
16: And three and
17: just
16: a four,
17: in case.
16: A bonus.
17: Sure. So,
16: a bonus,
17: but I mean, really. It's like, wow, she had this ready to go. And I was kind of shocked by that, actually.
18: Which I have always been shocked that you were shocked by that. Yes.
17: That's true. You are prepared for everything. Every
16: you should know
17: outcome.
16: That you need to improve.
18: Right.
17: I didn't realize it had been 15 years she had been waiting for that question. But it was good. I mean, it wasn't dramatic stuff. It was like, I just want like heart talk. I want more meaningful talk. Mm-hmm. I don't want to talk about superficial things always,
16: nice.
17: Which that was good. And then I can't even now remember the second one.
18: I actually can't remember the other one either.
17: All right, well,
18: obviously, I've been waiting for you to ask me.
17: Yeah, hang
18: that.
17: On. Okay.
16: But it's hard. Why do you think it's so hard for guys to hear that sort of feedback from our wives?
17: Because we'll have to change the way we behave. That's it. But here's the question. Okay, what are two things I could do to improve our marriage, man?
15: Oh, he's being brave.
17: Yeah, I'm out there.
18: Right.
17: Oh, that is awesome.
18: Right.
17: Yeah, it wasn't this
18: I
17: last
18: really
17: time. It was like
18: have
17: one,
18: to think
17: two,
18: about that.
17: Three. Mm. So that's an improvement.
16: Yeah.
18: That is definitely an improvement.
17: Oh, what a place to end the program today.
16: Jim has no improvement points. Yeah.
18: Well, and I just want to share with listeners, I mean, you may be thinking that we each have, of course we have perfect marriages. You know, you two are therapists
16: good
18: and write books
16: right?
18: And
16: yeah.
18: Jim heads up Focus on the Family. But we don't have perfect marriages because we're imperfect people.
15: Right.
18: We
15: right.
18: will always be imperfect people. Yeah. But I do encourage people to stick with it.
17: Mm,
18: you know,
17: totally.
18: It you're perfect person isn't out there.
15: Mm-hmm.
18: They're likely in your home with you. And it is all about, you know, trying to become a better you.
15: Right.
18: You know, working on me, working on my relationship with the Lord, looking at my heart, which helps me become a better spouse. And if I'm kinder to Jim, he becomes kinder and a better spouse to me. So it really is worth working on.
17: That's a great thought and a good place to end. Let me say thanks for being here, Greg and Aaron. It's so good to have you always. And Jean, thank you.
18: Absolutely. Yeah. This was great.
14: Some pretty profound insights from our panel on this episode of Focus on the Family with Jim Daly. Jim, you were joined in the studio by your wife, Jean, and our colleagues, Dr. Greg Smalley and his wife, Erin, to discuss a book you've put together. You've compiled a lot of great little nuggets of truth. The Healthy Marriage Devotional is the title of the book. The subtitle, 365 Daily Inspirations to Bring You Closer Together.
17: Yeah, it was my privilege to work on this with Kenny Chapman, who helped me collect and organize various tips and stories about marriage that we've featured on this program from many of the experts you and I have interviewed, John. And it was a lot of fun reviewing that content, compiling it, and again with Jean and Greg and Aaron, getting their input on that as well. It's always wise to get the input of your spouse.
14: Especially when you're writing about marriage.
17: Yeah, you don't want to do that out there on a limb.
14: The Healthy Marriage Devotional, 365 Daily Inspirations to Bring You Closer Together. 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

0: That is Josh Groove on a song from him called A Mighty Thanks. And hey, a big thanks to everybody who got on board with the Shine-a-thon, the Shine TV appeal. Now, this time last week, we were still in the middle of it. In fact, I wasn't on the radio, I was on the telly with Davina West, who is the producer of this program. We were co-hosting a morning show on Shine TV. Now, just an update on the details. They were hoping to raise $650,000, which is, man, that's a big number. As of round about now, $577,774 have been raised, which is a lot closer to the target than it was this time a week ago, thanks to everybody who's given so generously. Now, it does mean that there's just over $70,000 left to raise to reach the target, but we believe in God's faithfulness and the generosity of his people to get us where we need to be, hopefully by the other side of the weekend. But we will keep you updated on that. If you always intended to give to Shine TV because it is a blessing to your life and you know that it makes a difference in other people's, but you didn't take the opportunity to do so, I don't know, busy people, busy lives, etc. If you still wanted to do so, you are most welcome. You can, of course, still phone 0508 003 003 or give online, shineathon.co.nz.
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7: As we wrap it up for this week, talking about God's kindness to us. He is so, so kind. And maybe you don't feel it, maybe you don't think it, but this is what I've been sharing about postcards from God every day. God is going out of His way to send you something, show you something, to remind you of how much He loves you. And once you see postcards, once you begin to recognize them, you're going to see them everywhere. It's going to blow your mind. You're going to think, man, I am so, so loved by God. We shared what these postcards can look like. Small things reveal God's kindness. You know, when I buy Adrian, I said a little one flower cost me $5. It's a postcard to her, but it means so much. So look for those little things of God's blessing in your life. Secondly, an unexpected gift, a financial provision, or some more small blessing. That's a postcard from God. A great one is a verse of scripture. You know, you're reading your Bible and you read a verse that speaks exactly to your situation, or a verse that just encourages your heart. That's a postcard from God. And that one's direct from heaven, unedited, because it's a word of God. Powerful postcard. Look for those on a regular basis. A moment with God. You know that last time you felt His presence and worship? That's a postcard from God. That time you were in prayer and you just felt a sense of God helping you pray. That's a postcard from God. You know, it can happen in many, many different ways, but a moment with God when He becomes just that little bit more real to you, that's probably one of the very best postcards that you could ever have. Then we said yesterday about a card or a note or a phone call. Someone sends you a card, postcard. Someone phones you with a kind word, postcard from God, even that they've thought about you. We don't tend to think of these as postcards, but they really are, because we like them. Then we saw answers to prayer are a postcard from God. So keep praying for those prayers, and every time you get an answer, remember, postcard from God. A special friend, here we go. That's a postcard from God, reminding you of His love for you. They're a wonderful gift from God. Proverbs 17:17, a friend loves at all times. What about those who pray for you? Someone who said, I prayed for you. Is that a postcard or what? Like, sometimes think, why on earth should they pray for you? People pray for me. I think, why should they pray for me? I don't deserve it. Like, you know, why would you spend your... You could be doing something else and you're praying for me? And I know what I'm

0: like, man, that is a postcard from God. And I have a good number of people praying for me, which is just amazing. But it's God's way of saying, hey, I love you. I care for you. It's his kindness. Can we wrap it up? The greatest postcard of all? The greatest postcard of all? Greater than any other postcard that will ever be given or sent to any human being? John 3:16. For God so loved the world, he gave his only begotten Son, that whoever believes in him should not perish, but have everlasting life. Greater love has no man than this, than he lay down his life for his friends. God loves you. He went to a cross. He shed his blood. He died just for you, that you might be saved, that you might spend eternity in heaven with him forever. There is no greater postcard that any human being could ever receive. May you and I be forever grateful for what Jesus did for us on the cross to purchase our salvation. So let's learn to recognize these postcards. God, I'm telling you, he sends them to you every day. He is so kind. He is so loving. Maybe you've been through a particularly difficult season. Maybe you're in a challenging time right now. You need to know God sees it, God knows it, God's concerned for you, and he loves you. If you'll take time today, tomorrow, the next few days, in the midst of your crisis, to identify postcards from God showing that he's with you, that he loves you, and that he's kind to you, I can guarantee you that you will find there are not just one postcard, but there are a number of postcards reminding you of God's love. May God richly and wonderfully bless you.
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2: Wrapping up a series on postcards from God, that is Tark Barner and Running with Fire. Just a few minutes away from news headlines at 2 o'clock. Now, normally I would be saying, time for me to hand over to Kat McCormick. Well, it is time for me to hand over, but Kat McCormick not here today, which is a bit of a shame. She is, not feeling that well and taking a day off, so I'm sure she'd appreciate your prayers today and over the weekend. Tim Sisserich filling in for Kat McCormick today. Now, I will be back just after 6 o'clock with the evening edition of Thoughts and Comments, but hey, it's been a bunch of fun. Let's do it again sometime soon. Whenever we connect together and continue this conversation, until then, keep thinking and keep the comments coming. Ka kite anō, mā te wā.

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1: In this update, calls for an early flood warning system in the Himalayas as fears grow of further disasters. Almost 400 people died when a wall of water and debris hit near the border with Tibet. Himalayan Trust Chair Peter Hillary says a couple of minutes' warning could save lives.
2: We know of a school that was evacuated. I don't know how they got the information, but apparently they got all the kids out and up the hillside.
1: Manslaughter charges are being considered in the Pike River mine disaster investigation begun in 2018. Our newsroom understands it's reached closing stages, with Crown prosecutors studying possible recommendations of charges from police. The explosion in 2010 killed 29 miners. An investigation in 2013 found insufficient evidence for manslaughter. Massey University Security Studies academic John Battersby says this looks to be the most expensive police investigation ever, costing $35 million by June. The contentious fast-track application to mine for gold in central Otago is paused for 10 working days. Australian mining company Santana Minerals is pushing for the Bendigo Ophir Gold Project in the Dunstan Mountains near Cromwell. This means a final decision for the future of the mine won't be known until January, 3 months after the original decision would have been due. Santana Minerals Chief Executive Damien Springs says it gives the Fast Track panel time to read the thousands of pages with additional information.
3: What we're seeing here is very thorough scrutiny of our project. With these additional bits of information, it's to clarify points. It doesn't actually change the fundamentals about the project.
1: Potential for customers to bear the brunt as Air New Zealand takes another financial hit. The national carriers confirmed a $336 million loss before tax. Revenue rose 3.9%, but ongoing engine issues meant a $190 million blow on top of $135 million for rising jet fuel costs. Independent aviation commentator Irene King says the airline's likely to be more cautious now and try to pass costs to passengers.
4: But that's an issue of how much will the customer tolerate. And I think that domestic New Zealand, we've had enough.
1: Auckland Council's agreed to a modest increase in the pay for directors of council-controlled organisations after unanimously voting down a more generous package last month. AT and Tataki Auckland members will get a 3.2% annual increase, while Watercare members get 5.8%. Appointment and Performance Review Committee Chair Daniel Newman says the previous increases were inappropriate.
5: I'm on balance comfortable with where we've landed, although any increase in this environment is going to be controversial.
1: And in sport, Tua Life is flying by for the All Blacks as the second of four tests against South Africa rapidly approaches. Sunday morning's match in Cape Town comes in the wake of four midweek matches and last weekend's first Springboks clash in Johannesburg. Wing Will Jordan admits things have changed since their departure from New Zealand 4 weeks ago.
6: 7 weeks seemed like a pretty long time and a long shift away from home, but the boys have been reflecting this week that we've actually only got another 9 days in Africa before we head off.
1: Hayden Paddon hopes the driving gods smile on him for his return to the World Rally Championship in Paraguay this weekend. A combination of time away from the car, slippery clay-based roads and a deteriorating forecast has Paddon believing their Paraguay stop could be pretty wild. That is news and sport. I'm Raylene Ramsey.
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9: From Northland to Taumata Nui, including the Coromandel, scattered showers over Northland, spreading south. Bay of Plenty and Taupo, mostly cloudy. Occasional showers, Gisborne and Hawke's Bay, cloudy periods with the odd shower for Gisborne. Taranaki to Wellington, including Taihape and Wairarapa, often cloudy, isolated showers turning to rain. Nor'westers rising to gale force, up to 100 kilometres an hour in exposed parts of Wellington and southern Wairarapa. Nelson, Marlborough and Canterbury, rain clearing to fine. Nor'west is rising to gale gusting 100 kilometres an hour about Marlborough Sounds. Bulletifjordland, rain with heavy falls around about north of Hokianga. Otherwise showers, rain returning to Fiordland this evening. Otago and Southland, scattered rain mainly in Southland and south of Dunedin. Isolated showers elsewhere. From the Bible. For it is by grace that you have been saved through faith, and this not of yourselves, it is a gift of God, not by works so that no man can boast. For we are God's handiwork, created in Christ Jesus to do good works, which God has prepared in advance for us to do. Words to live by on Rema. Where this is Tim Cicerich in for Cat this Friday afternoon. This the Friday, the last Friday of winter for 2026. Can you believe, bring on the summer. Hey, great to be with you this Friday. Over the next hour for you, coming up a little bit later on, we're joined by Joyce Meyer, 15 Minutes in the Word. She's continuing in this amazing series, The Fearsome Four, and she's been taking a deep dive into that. That's coming up at around about 20 to 3 this afternoon. Right now, time for us to check in with Jeff Vines today, with Jeff Vines and the Essentials of Marriage.
10: One of the things we mentioned was that the essence of marriage is... Does anybody listen to what I say from week to week? Come on now. Come on now. I'm not even going to test you on all three. Just one. The essence of marriage is covenant. And Jesus said for this reason. He said a man will leave his father and mother and will cleave. And that's the word for, or become united with. That's the Greek word for covenant. It means that you make a public declaration of undying, unrelenting love.
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2: 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Right now, Pastor Jeff has a message on divorce, the reasons it happens, and specifically what Jesus said about it. 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
3: If you have your Bibles, turn over to Matthew chapter 19. We're going to continue our series called Now What? And let me set the stage for you quickly so that we can put everything in context. There are often times in our lives we just don't make decisions that are consistent with the Word of God. We're all guilty. And Paul actually called himself the chief of all sinners. That's an amazing passage to me. So the guy who writes, you know, 2/3 of the New Testament says, I am chief of all sinners. None of us live perfect lives. And if you're looking for a perfect church, again, you're at the wrong place. But when we do get outside God's parameters, there are usually ramifications, consequences. What happens then? Does God just leave us and abandon us and kind of says, I told you so. Man, if you did that, your life was going to end up like that. So good riddance, good for you. Is that the kind of God we serve? We said no. The kind of God we serve is so filled with graciousness and kindness and mercy and compassion. He's not an enabler, but he is somebody that goes with us through the most difficult times of our lives. And I really have a heart for people who have gone through divorce. And I'm so sad, it breaks my heart that the church, in some respects, has kind of labeled them with a scarlet letter, or that somehow they're less than first-class citizens in the Christian kingdom. And because of that, I decided that we would start this series with the whole issue of marriage and divorce. And anytime you start something like this, and singleness, anytime you start something like this, you're going to get emails with jokes. So I'm going to share a few of them with you because I just think it's only fair that you have to hear them too. Some guy wrote me an email and said, hey, did you know that when my wife and I got a divorce, we shared the house 50-50. She got the inside and I got the outside. All right. One guy said marriage is a three-ring circus. It's the engagement ring, the wedding ring, and the suffer ring. Okay, that's fun too. Then there's actually one of my favorite quotes by Winston Churchill. A lady said to him, sir, if I were married to you, I would poison you. And he said, madam, if I were married to you, I'd drink it. And so, and then finally another one, my husband and I divorced over religious differences. He thought he was God and I didn't. And so there you go. Now here's why I started that way. I looked around the room, it happens in every service. Guarantee you that there were some people just now not laughing. Because see, unless you've been through that and you know the pain, and don't feel guilty for laughing, I laugh too, but I'm just saying there are some people that just can't quite find it within themselves to laugh. Because if you've been through the fracture of a relationship where somebody broke your heart and broke a covenant they had made, and you gave them so much of your life, and they took that and threw it away, if you've been through that, these jokes just don't kind of fit, they don't sit well anymore. I read an article this past week. It's by Sam Roberts, September the 20th, 2007. And it was an article answering the question. Basically, he presents this. He said, don't bother saving up for your 25th wedding anniversary because the chances are you won't have one. And he said, we don't stay married anymore and we don't stay together anymore. What was interesting is this is a secular article. And the reasons he gave for us not staying together could be written right out of the scripture. Number one, he said, the reason we don't stay together is we don't go to church anymore. Isn't that interesting? Secular article, he says, because when you go to church and you grow up in church, there's this idea of a covenant and the importance of keeping your promises and your word and enduring through difficult times. People don't go to church anymore. They don't have time. So those things haven't been etched into their character of covenant and keeping your word and keeping your promise and working on things even when it's difficult. Second, he said, people ignore significant issues that were harming their marriage in the early days. He said, we're so busy in America, we don't have time for anything. We definitely don't have time to work on our marriage. So we thought those little problems that began to sneak into our marriage in the early days, we thought they would go away, but problems they'll seldom do. What do? They just get bigger and bigger and bigger until it's a giant of a problem that's not easily dismissed or defeated. Third, he said, another reason they possess, that is all of us, a life is short and then you die mentality. Here's what we tell ourselves. We say, well, you know, life is short. If my marriage doesn't work out, okay, I'll just try another one and another one and another one, but I'm not going to work on it. Life's too short. So I'm going to move on. And that led to the fourth one. He said, they embrace an I deserve to be happy no matter what kind of attitude or frame of mind. Today's people say, well, I'm going to get married. If I'm not happy, I'll just divorce and go on to the next. If I'm not happy there, I'll try it again because it's all about me. So I'm going to do whatever I have to do to make me happy, even if I destroy this woman and my three kids, or even if I destroy this man and his future. Doesn't matter. What matters is my happiness. He says, because we're like that, that's why we don't stay together. I found that interesting. Tell me that's not right out of the scripture. Not word for word, but you'll find that all through the teachings of marriage and the covenant of marriage. Now, when we talked about this last week, I said, I don't want to approach this subjectively. I don't want to do it from the basis of how I feel. We all have feelings and emotions when it comes to marriage, divorce, and singleness. What I wanted to do is I wanted to know, what did Jesus teach? That's my job. So if you're here, you say, well, I don't agree with that. Okay, fine. Just understand, I'm trying to give to you what Jesus actually taught about marriage. And the first thing he taught was this, very simple. In order for you to pick up anything and use it effectively and productively, you've got to know the designer and the design. And Jesus taught that marriage was designed by God, that he created marriage on the day he created us. And so if you want to know how marriage is supposed to work productively and effectively, it's probably going to be important that you know the purpose of the design. And one of the things we mentioned was that the essence of marriage is, does anybody listen to what I say from week to week? Come on now, come on now. I'm not even going to test you on all three, just one. The essence of marriage is covenant. And Jesus said, for this reason, he said, a man will leave his father and mother and will cleave. And that's the word for, or become united with, that's the Greek word for covenant. It means that you make a public declaration of undying, unrelenting love, that you're going to marry this person and you're going to stay married. It's a covenant that you make. And in Jesus' mind, you weren't officially married until you made the public covenant of unrelenting, undying love. So that means you're not only marrying the person for who they are now, you're marrying them for who they will become. You say, Pastor Jeff, I don't know what they will become. That's the point. That's the one. You're making a covenant. It's important to choose wisely, because this is for the rest of your life. Now, I say that, but I also know that in this audience, I know that there are women in here right now who, they didn't want a divorce, man. They wanted their marriage to work, but their husband became an alcoholic and he would come home after 8 hours of work and drink himself till he passed out. Or maybe they had a husband who was doing drugs or had a meth lab and it was in the home and the children were being affected. She was being affected, but she didn't know what to do. She didn't want her marriage to end up like this, and it destroyed her and her children. She, you know, what do I do? And she wants to be a faithful Christ follower, so she wants to do the right thing. There are women who've been abused by their husbands, physically, verbally, all of it. And they didn't know what to do, but they knew their lives were in danger and the lives of their kids were in danger. So they took the kids and they rescued them, and they still feel guilt that they did that because some pastor somewhere told her, you shouldn't have done that. There was a guy this past week I read about, in order to further abuse his wife, he took the three kids up on an airplane, called her on a cell phone, and then crashed the plane, killing himself and the three children in the home of the mother-in-law. Oh, he got her good, didn't he? She stayed too long. People are hurting, and I just want to encourage you with this message. I want to tell you that there is life on the other side of divorce. And I want you to hear me, because I want to give you four principles that you've got to get in your life. And if you get them, no matter how bad the relationship was, no matter how bad the fracture, because we in the church have done a very bad thing. We've separated people into the divorced and non-divorced category. And what I'm going to show you is, according to the Bible, we're all divorced. All of us. We're all in the same category. I thought about my daughter, Sion, this past week getting married. Now, she's not married yet, but I asked the guys to crop her into a wedding dress. She was here the second service, and I don't know if she found it funny or not. I'll find out later. I thought about the day will come when she gets married, though, and I know that I will be a wreck. I know that I will have enormous regret that I didn't shoot him when I had the chance. There's an old country song that goes, if I'd have shot you when I wanted, I'd be out by now. I like that. Sion, one day will come, and I know that she will walk down the aisle with all these hopes and dreams of this relationship, of a family of her own. And I'm telling you that my daughter, like anybody else's daughter, according to the day's statistics, has a 50% chance of ending in shattered dreams. In fact, before I go on, can I tell you, there are two books I want to suggest that you read if you've been through that kind of relationship and you're on the other end of divorce. And you know I wouldn't tell you to read them unless they were really good. But the name of the books are When Happily Ever After Shatters. It's by Sue Birdseye. I read both these books this past week to prepare for this message. And then When I Do Becomes I Don't by Laura Petherbridge. Both are excellent, excellent books. But those of you who've been through a fractured relationship, you single people, don't you tune me out. You better listen. You listen to me now. It's going to save you a world of hurt if you'll just hear me. Here's what you do. I want you to know that if you're ever going to move on and have life after the fracture, the divorce, and all the things that were happened to you, that the first thing you got to do is you got to forgive your spouse. I know you don't want to hear that, because you're going to say, Pastor Jeff, you got no idea what he did to me or what she did to me. Man, she cheated on me, Pastor Jeff. Or he did some illegal stuff in the house that put my life and the lives of our kids in jeopardy. And now he's in prison. And you want me to just forgive him? Hey, it's not about him or her right now. It's about you. And I'm telling you that those we love the most can inflict the deepest wounds. And if you don't forgive, it's going to poison you. And that poison is going to grow into a cancer that's going to kill you spiritually. It might even start to do physical damage. And also in the life of your kids, the only way forward for you and your children is to forgive your spouse, whatever it is they did to you. Somebody said unforgiveness is like an acid. It destroys the vessel in which it's stored. Bitterness and anger are going to kill you from the inside out. Somebody else said you can't swallow poison and expect the other person to die. You got to forgive. If you don't forgive, I promise you, first of all, you're going to become one of those high maintenance people. Because every time your friends are around you, all you want to talk about is what he or she did. And that's okay for a couple of weeks, maybe in a couple of months, but the time comes, they'll run from you like the plague, because you are a plague. The poison and the anger and the bitterness just grows, and it becomes that cancer, and it spreads over in the life of your kids. And you know what happens to both of you? You become porcupines. Have you ever tried to hug a porcupine? You can't hug porcupines. Porcupine syndrome is real. It's when that you have so much bitterness and anger inside you that nobody can get close to you. You can't love somebody who doesn't love themselves. You've got to forgive. Now, let me clarify, forgiveness does not mean that you pretend that the offense was insignificant. It doesn't mean that immediately you go back and trust back into the relationship. Sometimes it doesn't even mean that you lift the restraining order. Forgiveness doesn't mean that you put yourself back in harm's way. Sometimes it is the right thing to do to get out of the house and leave your husband because your life's in jeopardy and your children's lives are in jeopardy. Did you know that? We talked about that last week on the basis of the Greek word porneia, that Jesus said there is a clause for separation and divorce. And it's that level of immorality, that poison that gets into your husband or wife to such a degree that the only thing you can do is amputate before the poison spreads over into the wife or the husband and the children. So forgiveness doesn't mean that you put yourself back into that relationship or back where your husband can beat you or abuse you or your wife can continue to manipulate you and to cheat on you and to bring havoc into your marriage. Forgiveness instead means that you give the offender and the circumstances over to God, and that you genuinely wish the offender well in the years to come. That's what forgiveness is. Philip Yancey puts it like this. He says, if we do not transcend nature, that's nature says don't forgive, we remain bound to the people we cannot forgive, held in their vice grip. The principle applies even when one party is wholly innocent and the other wholly responsible. For the innocent party will bear the wound until he or she can find a way to release it, and forgiveness is the only way. You know what forgiveness and love have in common, folks? They're both an act of the will. Did you know that? Do you think there are days I don't feel like loving my wife? Oh, yeah. But I choose to love her because love is more than an emotion. It is an act of the will. I can choose to love somebody that at that moment seems unlovable. Do you know what forgiveness is? It's also not an emotion. It is an act of the will. You can choose to forgive somebody you don't feel like forgiving. I promise you, for some of you, there's somebody in your life you don't feel like forgiving. And that's just starting with your mother-in-law. You can go on down the line from there. But you can choose to forgive. It's not an emotion. It is an act of the will. And you say, Pastor Jeff, I want to forgive, but you've got no idea the damage that's been done. I know, you're right, I don't. Pastor Jeff, it was physical, it was sexual, it was all of the above. I just can't just one day decide. Yes, you can. And here's how. You stare at the cross until it happens. That's why we started the series the way we did. Remember what Jesus went through for you. While you were still sinners, Christ died for the ungodly. Everything he went through for you, through the scourging to the cross, as you look at it, is supposed to remind you of what God is willing to do to provide you with forgiveness. Surely if God's willing to do that for you, to give the life of his own son, you can forgive somebody who's offended you. In fact, Jesus said on the Sermon on the Mount, you'll know someone who really gets forgiveness from God because they will be willing to forgive others. That's how you know the genuine, authentic article of a Christ follower. I'm telling you, look at the cross. Put a cross on the back door of your home. Put it over, I don't know, on the ceiling in your living rooms. Put it somewhere where you can see it every day, because forgiveness is a 24-hour thing. The next morning you'll wake up and you won't feel like forgiving again. You got to look at the cross yet again. Look at it every day. And every time you look at it, sooner or later, you'll be able to drink in the devotion and the compassion and the mercy that Christ gave us as infidels, as people who are also involved in infidelity. Number one, forgive your spouse. Number two, make your peace with God. Only way you can go forward. There was a couple in our church in New Zealand, very athletic, interesting marriage. They got married, and then he would leave and come back and leave and come back. This happened for years. And every time she would take him back. I've seen that happen so many times. And finally, one day he said, I'm leaving. And both of these were church members. And I would go talk to him every time he left. He'd come back. But finally, one day he said, I'm leaving for good. Now, at the same time he was going through that, she was praying desperately on her knees every day, I believe, praying that God would bring her husband back. So one day he tells her, I'm leaving and I'm not coming back. And he was serious because he didn't. And she asked if I'd go see him. I went to see him and I said, man, what are you doing? You are a Christ follower and you've made a covenant. And this woman has been faithful to you. You've told me there's no adultery, there's no infidelity, there's nothing there. And you now decide to leave her. Why? And his answer was this, Pastor Jeff, because she just doesn't give me everything I want. And I said to him, do you think you give her everything she wants? And he said, well, I'm not going to get in an argument with you. That's what people say when they know I got them. I'm not going to get in an argument with you, but I'm just telling you, I don't want to hear the platitudes. I'm just not going back. She doesn't give me everything I want or need. And I said a few more words to him, but then he left. I noticed about a month or two later, she was no longer coming to church and she was absent. So I went to see her. I said, Donna, what are you doing? He goes, oh, I've given up on God and church and faith completely. I said, why? Listen to the irony. She said, because I asked God for something and he just didn't give me everything I needed. And I said, Donna, do you realize that's exactly what your husband told me when I asked him why he left you, that you didn't give him everything that he needed. His love for you was contingent on your perfection and given everything he wanted. And you're telling me now that your love for God is contingent on God giving you everything you asked for and want. Otherwise, you're out of here. You know what happened? She got it. I don't always tell stories of victory, but this was a victory. Her eyes were open almost instantaneously. She came back and went through the healing process. Let me tell you something about God and your marriage. Nobody wanted your marriage to work more than God. Nobody. But God is not going to violate the freedom of your spouse. When you prayed, according to James 5, that God would bring your husband back, bring your wife back, you know what God did? God released his divine energy into that situation and orchestrated events in your husband or your wife's life to open their eyes to the reality. They made a covenant and they need to go back to their husband or wife. That would be the right thing to do. That would be the God-honoring thing to do. But the decision is still left up to them. It is not God's fault that your marriage broke up, folks. That rests with you as an individual or your husband or your wife. As a matter of fact, what God does tell you is whatever you go through, he will never leave you or abandon you ever. In fact, he'll hold you up in the darkest days of your life. Psalm 48:14 says, but he has never left you, for this is our God forever and ever. He will be our God even to death. He's so committed to staying and being with us that he walks us through life and he walks us through death into the life to come. Who else makes that kind of promise? And what about Psalm 23? Apply that into how you felt during the breakup. He makes me lie down in green pastures. There's so much spiritual and emotional turmoil going on with the fracture of a relationship, but there is one who can make you lie down in green pastures. He leads you beside quiet waters. He refreshes your soul. And even though you walk through the valley of the shadow of death or the darkest valley, you are with me, your rod and your staff, they comfort me. Nobody wanted your marriage to work out more than God, but God is not going to make your husband or wife do anything they don't want to do. Ultimately, the freedom of choice is up to us. In the same way that Jesus offers salvation to all who call on his name, reconciliation can happen in every marriage when there are two people who want it to work. By the way, if your marriage is in trouble right now and you've not gone through the divorce, you know, you can save it, but it takes both of you. If one wants and the other has no interest, you're beating your head against the wall. It takes two people who want this marriage to work, which is why it's important to marry somebody who respects the covenant of marriage from the day one. Number one, you got to forgive your spouse. Number two, you got to make your peace with God. Number three, don't give up on marriage. Listen, you had a bad marriage. I don't know why it ended, but it did. And regardless of the reason it ended, you're on the other side of it now. And God loves you, and I'm going to show you how much just in a moment. But don't give up on marriage. Don't give up. What, Pastor Jeff, are you saying that God may send me someone? Yes, I am. There might be somebody out there for you. The Bible says, remember the first malediction, it is not good for man to be alone. It is not good for woman to be alone. The reason you desire a soulmate, the reason you desire somebody is because you're created in the image of God. You've actually made like that. Did you know that? You say, oh, phew, I went through one marriage. No way I'm going to go through another one. Don't give up on marriage. I asked my wife once, I said, what would you do if I died? Would you remarry? That's a stupid question to ever ask a spouse. I just say. And first she said, no, I'd just sit home and cry all day for the rest of my life. And I said, no, really, would you? And she goes, no, there's no way I could train two children up in the way they should go. Don't give up on marriage. But at the same time, you have to make sure that you're not waiting on God. God's waiting on you.
2: 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Next time, we'll bring you the rest of this message from Pastor Jeff.
3: 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Marriage. I betrothed you. The bride, the bridegroom. And even through the New Testament, still a primary metaphor.
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1: 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And if you'd like to find out what that means for you, what that means for New Zealand, just head along to our website, rema.co.nz, and you'll find all the details there. Joyce Meyer, 15 Minutes in the Word is next.
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9: Welcome to 15 Minutes in the Word with New York Times bestselling author Joyce Meyer. On today's program, Joyce will be teaching from her series, The Fearsome Four. When we feel discouraged, defeated, or overwhelmed by the pressures of life, chances are we're being hit by what Joyce calls the Fearsome Four. Fear, guilt, worry, and insecurity. The devil uses these obstacles to keep us from God's calling. But with Christ, we can defeat all of them and reach God's perfect plan for our life. Be empowered with today's teaching and learn to embrace God's fearless four. Peace, confidence, love, and courage. Now, here's Joyce with today's teaching.
0: Well, insecurity, it involves our thoughts. So I guess I'd like to start today by saying, what do you think of yourself? How do you feel about yourself? Do you compare yourself a lot with other people? Do you feel belittled or diminished when you're around somebody that can do something that you can't do? Even when it comes to spiritual things, I remember being in a conference one time, and before I got up to speak, they asked a woman to come to the microphone that had a real gift from God in memorization. I mean, there are some people who have photographic memories. The man who runs our ministry in Russia has a photographic memory. He's just like so smart that I can't even imagine being that smart. And he can read a whole book and always remember everything that he's seen. Well, I'm not like that. And the older I get, the less I'm like that. And it's getting kind of interesting. Actually, one day last week, one of the girls that works for me in the marketing area, she showed me a T-shirt. She said, here's those T-shirts that you asked us to design. And I couldn't even remember asking them to design them. Furthermore, I looked at them and I said, I don't know why I asked you to do that. I don't even like them. So I'm just, believing God here and trying to get as much out of my brain as I can so I don't have as much to deal with. But I'm not bothered by the fact that he has a photographic memory. I'm just glad that he works for me. Well, this woman had a gift in memorization. And so she got up and she quoted like this whole psalm. Well, there was a good number of people there. And when she got finished, like, she got a little clap, but it wasn't really all that big. Well, knowing what I do about human nature, I understood why the clap was not louder than what it was. I knew that there were many people sitting out there that because of insecurities, they were threatened by her gift. And immediately they thought about how they could not memorize and what they had not memorized. And so therefore, they couldn't be glad for what God had put in her. So I got up right behind her and came to the platform and I said, well, isn't the gift that God has given our sister wonderful? And once again, she got a little clap. And I said, but I feel led to tell you that I've not memorized any of them. Well, I got a much bigger clap than she did. I mean, they roared. Why? Because we're not secure enough to not feel belittled by somebody else's testimony. And we need to learn to be all that we are in Christ and not feel threatened, not feel insecure, not feel belittled or diminished. You know, the devil loves to diminish you. He loves to make you shrink and feel small compared to other people. Once again, I want to say, what do you think of yourself? What is there about you that you don't like? Well, we should all not like the sinful things that we do. But I think everything about you that God created, you need to love it and embrace it. You need to value it and you need to respect it. Even if it's not like what some

0: And when I'm out shopping, people will say sometimes, "That voice, I recognize your voice." Well, now I realize that God gave me my voice for His purpose. And it's interesting that sometimes the things that you dislike about yourself the most are the things that God would like to use the most if you would stop feeling bad about them. Amen? So today we want to talk about learning how to be secure. And I want to say up front that you don't have to feel secure to be secure, and you don't have to feel confident to be confident. I'm on my soapbox about this thing about feelings and emotions. And I've been teaching on this for years, but really even more so in the last couple of years. I've begun to realize how important it is to teach people that they're a lot more than their feelings. We base way too much on our feelings. What would happen if I stayed home when I'm out doing these conferences? What would happen if I woke up on, say, Friday morning and didn't feel anointed, so I just stayed in the hotel? Well, I can't go by what I feel, because 1 John 2 says the anointing of God abides, and that anointing is the power of God enabling you to do whatever God has asked you to do. So you're anointed to be a mother if you're a mother. You're anointed to be a father. You're anointed to be a wife or a husband. You're anointed to be a baker or a banker or a businessman or a singer or a preacher or whatever it is. We're not just anointed for spiritual things. But everything that we do is spiritual to God if we're serving Him with that gift and trying to glorify and honor Him with that gift. The gift that I have is no more important than the gift that you have. We just all need to serve God with the gifts that we have. Can anybody say amen?
1: Amen.
0: And so it's very important that we not compare ourselves with other people and not compete with other people, and that we don't go by how we feel. You don't have to feel confident to present yourself in a confident manner, to hold your head up and to boldly go and do whatever it is that you feel like you need to do. When you talk to people, don't mumble. When you talk to people, look at them. When you shake somebody's hand, don't feel like a dead cold fish laying in somebody's hand. We need to realize that God wants us to be bold and aggressive in a right way, not obnoxious, but bold and aggressive. And even in prayer, the Bible tells us to come boldly to the throne, and that God is able to do exceedingly abundantly above and beyond all that we could dare to hope, ask, or think. You got to be daring in your prayers. And I hope by the time we get out of here today that you're going to be ready to ask God for some pretty outrageous things, because I think He wants to do some very outrageous things in your life. But you have to know who you are in Christ to go and ask Him for them. I believe that we have an epidemic of insecure people in our society today. And I think more than at any other time, we have an identity crisis. People just don't know who they are, and they're trying to have an identity through who they know and what they wear and what their position is at work and how many degrees they have behind their name. And finally, I hope today, the people here and the people who watch this by TV can learn that your worth and value is not in anything that you do. I don't care what you ever do. I don't care what you own or how many degrees you have. That does not make you more valuable than any other person on this planet. The only thing that gives us value is knowing Christ, having Him as our Savior, knowing that we're created by God, that we're His child, and that He loves us and cares about us. And therefore, every person is equally valuable to God. I said every person is equally valuable to God. And for those watching by TV, if you turned your set on today and you were feeling like you had no worth and no value, and who cares about you, and nobody loves me, and if I wasn't even here, who would even miss me? And maybe somebody's even contemplating suicide right now. Well, let me tell you, you stop it, because God has invested a lot in you. He sent His Son to die for you. He loves you. God's got a good plan for your life, a life for you to live. Don't base your value on what other people have said about you. Don't base your worth on how other people treated you. I think it's especially hard for people when they don't get treated properly by their parents, because we all just think, well, our parents ought to love us. But you know, there's a lot of hurting people out in the world, and hurting people hurt people. It's amazing how people that are hurt and wounded and never get their healing can't do anything.

0: anything else but just hurt the other people around them. And I don't even know that they intentionally do that and set out to do it. It's just that when you're full of pain, then you end up just putting that pain off on everybody else. So just the people that hurt you, just go ahead and forgive them. Just get over it today. Come on, right now today. The people who hurt you, just get over it. Because I can tell you, they hurt themselves even worse than they hurt you. And you holding bitterness and unresentment is only going to make your life miserable, and you're going to pass that on to your kids. You need to let it go so you can be whole and healed. Do yourself a favor today and just get rid of all of it. Just say, I'm just letting it go. If you're going to be a new creature in Christ, then be a new creature in Christ. Don't be halfway new and halfway old. I never felt safe growing up. Never felt safe. I never knew what was going to happen the next moment. I had no security. Our home was very volatile. A lot of moods flying around. A lot of emotions. A lot of anger. So feeling safe and feeling secure is very important to me, and I think it's very important to every single person. I think that God created us to feel safe, taken care of, secure, confident, and bold. That's what's in your spiritual DNA. Your soul maybe has it blocked, but God did not create you for fear and worry and guilt and insecurity and a lack of confidence and extreme shyness and extreme timidity and always being the tail end of everything. My Bible says that we're the head and not the tail, above and not beneath. Too many people looking for identity and value, and they're looking for it in all the wrong places. They look for it in what they do, who they know, what they know, what they own, what they look like. And I think that we need to do our best to look as good as we can. All I can say is take what God's given you and do the best you can with it. But don't be comparing yourself with somebody else. Don't be comparing yourself with somebody on the front of a magazine that's had every little blemish airbrushed out and has zero body fat. They look for her hard. Amen? Don't ever look around at somebody else and say, I wish I looked like you. I wish I had what you had. I wish I could do what you do. Because the fact is, you don't. And you won't. It is what it is. So deal with it. Come on. Let's get a revelation today. It is what it is, so deal with it. I don't like to be around people that are always putting themselves down. Or I don't even like to be around people that say, oh, you know, I wish I was this, and I wish I was that, and oh, I wish I looked that good in this, and I, you know, it's just like, oh, get over it. Isaiah 54:17 is a wonderful scripture. But no weapon that's formed against you shall prosper.
1: 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Despite the challenges we may face in life, when we put our trust in God, we receive an incredible promise from Him. 2 Timothy 1:17 says that we have not been given a spirit of fear, but of power, of love, and of a sound mind. This promise gives us the strength to look at our problems and know that God is on our side. He wants to give us His peace as we face whatever lies ahead. 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
2: On Rhema, that is Joyce Meyer's 15 Minutes in the Word, the Fearsome Four. 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She has an amazing way of opening up scripture. 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And also, we've got some amazing podcasts as well, and you'll find them on the Rhema Media app as well. News, sport, and weather, that is just around the corner after this one from Delirious. Boy, this is winding back the clock for a Friday, isn't it? It's Deeper on Rhema.

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1: In this update, China is warning of a further flood risk in Nepal following yesterday's catastrophic disaster. Hundreds are missing, including five New Zealanders, after the torrent near the border with Tibet. Authorities are warning there is a high risk a dam created during the landslide could breach. Himalayan Trust New Zealand Chair Peter Hillary says these events happen, but very rarely at this scale.
2: Just last year, there was a smaller one that destroyed one of the schools that my father built in the village of Tami at 3,900 metres.
1: Police have revealed the two people found dead at a home in South Auckland's Wattle Downs were shot. Emergency services discovered the bodies of a man and woman at a Gambier Place address yesterday afternoon. Police say a 30-year-old man remains in custody on an unrelated offence. They're working to determine whether he's involved. Another boost to fuel capacity at Marsden Point, with BP signing a deal for additional diesel and jet fuel storage. Channel Infrastructure will invest approximately $65 to $70 million to bring this storage into service in 2028. Political reporter Troy Matich has more.
3: Chief Executive Rob Buchanan says he's proud to announce investment in extra stores at a critical time for fuel infrastructure. BP's New Zealand President Hayley Mahoney says the agreement will help BP meet current and future customer demand while strengthening the security of supply across the country.
1: More than 1,200 support workers could lose their jobs following Health New Zealand's decision to end contracts with three Auckland providers. Vision West, LifeWise and Presbyterian Support Northern provide home-based care to around 4,500 older and disabled people. Presbyterian Support says these organisations have built deep local knowledge and trusted relationships over decades. The decision comes after an independent review into aged care recommended in-home services be scaled up. The Transport Agency appears to be backing away from plans for its long-awaited Mill Road project in Auckland. 287 properties across South Auckland have either been purchased, are being purchased, or earmarked for acquisition to make way for the road. But the agency has sent a number of householders an email telling them it's formally withdrawing from negotiations. Barrister Adina Thorne says it isn't good enough.
4: It's a broad brush thing here. NZTA is saying we don't want to buy these properties at the moment. We're not going to say when we want to buy them, and you're back in limbo land.
1: An aviation commentator believes Air New Zealand's business model is part of what's dragging it down. The national carrier's reporting an annual pre-tax loss of $336 million. Irene King says the business is too complex to sustain at the moment.
5: They really have to think about how are you going to sustain the New Zealand customer base, because that is so pivotal, keeping your home market.
1: To Sport All Blacks flanker Simon Parker is underlining the boost the Springboks will get from their captain returning for the second test. Sia Khaleesi returns to the box number 6 jersey after missing the opening test with a hamstring injury. Parker says it's a notable boost.
6: Massive. I guess put that in our shoes, it's like Artie coming back for us, you know, just an inspirational leader for them, and got a great work ethic. So, it's going to be a good battle.
1: And Parker will start on the blind side for the ABs, with Tupou Vaa'i moving back into lock for the injured Josh Lord. A potential clash of the tennis titans after the US Open draw was made, with Spanish ace Carlos Alcaraz and Serb great Novak Djokovic in the same half of the field. That is news and sport. I'm Raylene Ramsey.
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8: Rema Weather. From Northland to Tamaranui, including the Coromandel, scattered showers over Northland, spreading south. Bay of Plenty and Taupo, mostly cloudy. Occasional showers, Gisborne and Hawke's Bay, cloudy periods with the odd shower for Gisborne. Taranaki to Wellington, including Taihape and Wairarapa, often cloudy, isolated showers turning to rain. Nor'westers rising to gale force, up to 100 kilometres an hour in exposed parts of Wellington and southern Wairarapa. Nelson, Marlborough and Canterbury, rain clearing to fine. Nor'west is rising to gale gusting 100 kilometres an hour about Marlborough Sounds. Bulletifjordland, rain with heavy falls around about north of Hokianga. Otherwise showers, rain returning to Fiordland this evening. Otago and Southland, scattered rain mainly in Southland and south of Dunedin. Isolated showers elsewhere.
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9: 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Trust in the Lord and do good. 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

0: New Zealand's Christian radio station, your Christian radio station. This is Rima with Taryn there in Testimony. John Reddick before that. Holding on, praise God. This is Tim Sisserich in for Kat this Friday afternoon. Great to be with you as well, wherever you are, whatever you're doing. Thank you so much for making Rima your home this Friday afternoon. I'll make it worth your while with some great music on the way from Hayley Jones. That song, Thankful, Need to Breathe in there as well, and a great song from Matthew's Broken Forever. The word for today is just around the corner. Jesus is in your corner. Next on Rima.
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10: The God of Israel will be your rear guard. Isaiah chapter 52 and verse 12. You might not know the name Angelo Dundee, but you've undoubtedly heard the world champion boxer Muhammad Ali. For more than two decades, Angelo was in Muhammad Ali's corner, literally. He was Ali's corner man. He also trained other world boxing champions. One of the great descriptions of Jesus is, He's our corner man. If anyone sins, we have an advocate with the Father, Jesus Christ the righteous. 1 John chapter 2 and verse 1. In his letter to Timothy, Paul exhorts us to fight the good fight. 1 Timothy chapter 6 and verse 12. And you're going to get knocked down a time or two. But you've got a corner man who once went three rounds with the devil himself. He got knocked down at the cross, but he got back up 3 days later. He walked out of the tomb, winning the fight against sin and death. Where is he now? He's at the right hand of the Father, interceding for you. In other words, Jesus is in your corner. And he's not the only one. Jesus called the Holy Spirit the Paraclete, which translates in English as comforter and counselor. Paraclete is a military term referring to Roman soldiers who would fight back to back when they got into hand-to-hand combat. They protected each other's blind side, and that's what the Holy Spirit does. The Holy Spirit has your back, and Jesus is in your corner. The prophet Isaiah calls him our rear guard. The Lord will go before you. The God of Israel will be your rear guard. Isaiah chapter 52 and verse 12. You have the Godhead interceding for you, the best corner men you can get.
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1: This is Rema. It is your Christian radio station with Tim Sisserich. Great to have your company as well. One of the conversations happening across the Western Church over the last 6 or 7 years since COVID has been about getting people back into the church room, into actually the church sanctuary. Online church during COVID was supposed to be part of the explanation for why attendance hadn't recovered. But the research coming out is suggesting something I think more interesting. Among people who still attend church regularly, the biggest reason by far isn't what you might think, community. It isn't about morality, that need to be in church, or even getting through difficult seasons. People are saying that they are attending church because they want to be closer to God. And then there's a group churches don't always build around particularly well, and that's single people. So single people feel, whether never married, divorced, widowed, single parents, people whose spouse doesn't share their faith, the research suggests that many of them actually want Christian community, but often feel like church life has been designed around couples and families. So they're standing outside of it. Love your thoughts on this as well. So one of the reasons that we're not seeing church growth back to where it was pre-COVID is because it is not geared for, I guess, the average person, is what the research is saying. It's worth thinking about, right? Because churches spend a lot of time asking why people have left the building, but sometimes another question might be useful. Who walks through the door? Who looks around and then quietly decides, this place is not really for me. It wasn't really built for me in mind. So the two groups of people that the research has just come out to say are being missed by the church, by the sanctuary, those who want to be closer to God. Weird, right? You'd think that being in church would enable them to feel that, but they are not. The second, the research says, is those that are single, never married, divorced, widowed, single parents, people whose spouse doesn't share their same faith. And the research suggests that many of them actually want Christian community, but often feel like the church life is not designed for them, but it's designed around couples and families. 8168, keyword Rema. Love your thoughts.
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0: That is Kane and Living Water here on Rema, your Christian radio station with Tim Sisserich. 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In for Cat this Friday afternoon, Hayley Jones before that in the song Thankful. News, sport and weather coming your way at 4. Before we get there though, Matt Kearney, his song Closer to Love. 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
5: This is Susie Holt with Chocolate and God. From Matthew 6, it says, "Therefore, do not be anxious about tomorrow, for tomorrow will be anxious for itself. Sufficient for the day is its own trouble." Take one day at a time. We hear that, but we seldom really seem to apply it. When you look at your job, your marriage, your finances, your children, or maybe a sinful habit you are fighting, do you take it one day at a time, or do you try to fix things and times that haven't come yet? Think about the Israelites for a minute. When they finally did go into the land of promise, God didn't tell them about every battle they would face. They took one city at a time. I would encourage you to take whatever you are facing one day at a time. Start today and do what you can do today. Ask Him to give you the strength and wisdom to do today what you can and allow Him to show you His plan for whatever comes tomorrow. Ladies, let me really encourage you to be in the Word every day and join my friend Janet Scott for a daily devotional. You'll find it at chocolateandgod.com.
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On Rima, your Christian radio station with Tim Sitherich in for Cat this afternoon. Don't forget, back by popular demand, Andrew and Becky, The Bright Side, Monday morning, 6 to 10, and every weekday morning. They are a great way to wake up. They're a great way to get out the door. One of the things I really love about The Bright Side is it really is bright. They have a lot of fun, a lot of opportunity to really engage and have a good time. But also, there's some real substance in their show. They manage to weave in theology. They manage to weave in things that we as Christians might disagree about, and that is all while breakfast is busy and things are going on. It really is a great way to start your day, and some ridiculously funny stories as well happen. 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She got

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1: In this update, some relief from a Pike River mine widow at the news. Manslaughter charges are being considered. 29 miners were killed in the mine explosion in 2010. Our newsroom understands the 2018 investigation has reached its final stages and Crown prosecutors are studying police recommendations on possible charges. Campaigner Anna Osborne says she's been fighting for justice for 16 years.
2: They should have evacuated the mine. I will not be happy until I know charges will be laid. What I want is 29 charges of manslaughter.
1: Recent stickiness in our relationship with the Cook Islands appears to have been smoothed over with realm leaders gathering in Auckland today. Prime Ministers Chris Luxon and Mark Brown suggest the meeting was warm and cordial. Together with Niue's Dalton Tangilangi and Tokelau's Alapati Tavite, they discuss priorities for the region and the upcoming Pacific Islands Forum. Brown says the Cook Islands are concerned about rising global conflicts and new power dynamics taking shape.
3: We'd certainly support any initiatives by New Zealand to seek to grow the international rules-based order.
1: A decision on the controversial gold mine near Cromwell won't be known until the beginning of next year. Australian mining company Santana wants to develop the Bendigo Ophir Gold Project in central Otago. The fast-track application's been paused for 10 working days, allowing the panel time to read the thousands of pages filled with additional information. Santana Minerals Chief Executive Damien Spring says his team has done a lot of work since the bid 12 months ago.
4: The panel needs to understand exactly what our proposition is to the level of detail that they require. What we're seeing is a very high level of scrutiny.
1: Somerset Group's move to increase deferred management fees could see it raise an extra $35 million over 5 years. The retirement village company will charge residents 30% when they exit their licence to occupy. That's up from 25%. The fee is a percentage of what the person paid to buy the initial licence. A Somerset spokesperson says the cost of developing, operating and maintaining modern retirement villages has increased significantly. TVNZ has confirmed another dividend to the government, bringing its total annual dividends to $3.8 million. It's another post-tax loss of 18.65, but a statutory profit of 16.3 million. Here's business reporter Michael Sergal.
5: The Football World Cup delivered twice as many paying subscribers as TVNZ was expecting. Sky TV, meanwhile, is reporting a 2% rise in underlying net profit. It secured long-term rights to the English Premier League to add to its existing deals for rugby, the Olympics, cricket and NRL.
1: And a precautionary boil water notice has been issued after E. coli was detected in a sample from the Greater Greymouth water supply. To sport. And All Blacks wing Leroy Carter insists he's ready to take his share of the high balls from the Springboks kickers in the second test on Sunday. Carter will start on the left wing for Josh Morby, who slides to the bench. The All Blacks' inability to capture high ball has been an ongoing source of frustration. But Carter says the solution is simple.
6: Yeah, just try to catch it, eh? It's been the goal for a while, but we're putting plenty of work into it. Sometimes we're not getting the scraps right.
1: The football world may be about to enter a state of chaos, with European governing body UEFA preparing criminal proceedings against FIFA president Gianni Infantino. The court case is about his plan to sell shares in the World Cup to private investors. That is News and Sport. I'm Raylene Ramsey.
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0: Rema Weather. From Northland to Tamaranui, including the Coromandel, scattered showers over Northland, spreading south. Bay of Plenty and Taupo, mostly cloudy. Occasional showers, Gisborne and Hawke's Bay, cloudy periods with the odd shower for Gisborne. Taranaki to Wellington, including Taihape and Wairarapa, often cloudy, isolated showers turning to rain. Nor'westers rising to gale force, up to 100 kilometres an hour in exposed parts of Wellington and southern Wairarapa. Nelson, Marlborough and Canterbury, rain clearing to fine. Nor'west is rising to gale gusting 100 kilometres an hour about Marlborough Sounds. Bulletifjordland, rain with heavy falls around about north of Hokianga. Otherwise showers, rain returning to Fiordland this evening. Otago and Southland, scattered rain mainly in Southland and south of Dunedin. Isolated showers elsewhere. From the Bible. For the Lord himself will come down from heaven with a loud command, with the voice of an archangel and the trumpet call of God, and the dead in Christ will rise first. Words to live by on Rema.

0: This is Rima. It is your Christian radio station that, mercy me, sings Sing Like You've Already Won. Carly Ann Taylor before that, and Heavenly Father. This is Tim Sisserich this Friday afternoon. And for Kat too, she's back again on Monday with another great show. Loving Kat in the afternoons, and so entertaining, so encouraging. If you are hanging out for a little bit of Kat, because I'm here and filling in and just spinning more music than the chat that you normally get with her, you can catch all the best bits of Kat via the website on her show page at rima.co.nz, or download the Rima Media app. As I say, she'll be back on deck on Monday. Addison Road is on the way before five, and before we close out the week and head into the weekend, Tasha Layton in there as well, and Jay King, I've Got Jesus. That's coming up in about half an hour's time. Next here on Rima, Alison Shaw joins us for some encouragement from the Word of God, and Jamie Grace, that song Joy Anyway Anyhow is next on Rima. 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
5: In the last few years of my mother's life, she lived with dementia. This was a season filled with sadness and confusion, not only for her, but for us as a family. I had so many why questions that I wanted answers for, which bothered me for many months. In time, I came to the realization that in asking the why question, I'd got stuck. My spiritual well-being was going downhill. It was like I was holding God at arm's distance until He gave me an answer. It was when I let go of the why that I experienced the peace of God that enabled me to be at peace with the circumstances. My need of God's presence, His comfort, His closeness became more important to me than my need for answers. Maybe that's a word for you today. Mahara ki tō tātou atua e tēnei rā. Remember God today. I'm Alison Shaw.
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Love it, man. Josh Wilson, I Surrender All on Rima, your Christian radio station. Jamie Grace before that. Joy, Any Way, Anyhow. Don't forget, we're joined by Bernie Diamond at around about 20 to 5 this afternoon with Fresh. Your future doesn't have to look like it does right now. God has a plan and a purpose for you. Peter Fuller and Reach on the way in 4 minutes' time after this from Beck Nelson. And You Direct My Path on Rima, your Christian radio station. When the road

0: Friday afternoon on Rima, Tim Sisser, Chin for Cat. Good to have you with us as well. Peter Fuller there. The song is called Reach. Archaeologists, I love it when people dig up the Bible. They dig up some dirt and they say, actually, this proves 2,000 years ago, the Bible stuff, yeah, that's all true. Well, archaeologists in Turkey have done just that. They've found something wonderfully personal from around 1,500 years ago. It's a little copper amulet with a sheet of gold inside it, just a tenth of a millimeter thick. Amazing find, right? Well, researchers actually believe someone has had scripture written on it, on the gold, on that little sheet of gold. They haven't opened up the whole story yet because it's so delicate, and they don't really know exactly what passage it is, but they think the amulet may have belonged to a child and was probably worn for protection. But it gives you an interesting glimpse into some of the different, I suppose, approaches to Christianity in the 4th or 5th century. We tend to encounter ancient faith through ruined churches and councils and manuscripts and famous names, but this little find is actually quite different. Some mum or dad has taken the words of scripture, put them inside as something small enough for their child to wear, and then sent them out into the world on it, and it's on a piece of gold. The site itself is in central Turkey, part of a landscape where Christianity once flourished, but where Christians are now a tiny, tiny minority. And 1,500 years later, somebody digs into the ground and finds this little piece of gold. As I say, we don't know what the verse is yet, and I really do hope they find out. Stay tuned. Love to know what was the verse. You know, we see it every year. What's the Bible verse of the year? Love to know what the Bible verse of the year was 1,500 years ago.
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0: Jay King and I've Got Jesus on Rima Joshua McGregor before that in the song Run To You. It is Rima, it is Friday afternoon and we are heading towards five. As we head towards five in a couple of minutes time, Bernie Diamond is here with Fresh and he's talking about your future. It doesn't have to look like you feel it looks right now. God has a plan and a purpose. And Bernie unpacks that next. Looking for teaching that provides biblical truths and practical insights into living as a Christian in today's world? Insight for Living with Chuck Swindoll is committed to communicating the truths of Scripture.
1: And the Lord Jesus Christ fulfilled 1 Thessalonians 4. 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And it still works today.
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9: When you stop and think about it, most of our problems in life don't just come out of nowhere. They're connected to a decision we've made, a decision we're avoiding, or a boundary we won't set. It's not fun to admit, but it's true. Hi, I'm Bernie Diamond, and welcome again to Fresh. Antarctic explorer Robert Falcon Scott's ambition to be the first to reach the South Pole was legendary. But ambition alone doesn't guarantee success. He ignored good advice, rejected more efficient transport methods, overloaded his sledges, and pushed his men harder than was wise. They arrived at the pole only to discover that the Norwegians had beaten them to it. And on the way back, every single one of them froze to death. Wrong decisions, no boundaries, and the cost was everything. Dramatic, yes, but a salutary tale about some of the bad decisions you and I have made along the way too. James chapter 1 verse 5, do any of you need wisdom? Ask God for it. He is generous and enjoys giving to everyone, so he will give you wisdom. Fact, your decisions matter, your boundaries matter, and the choices you avoid matter most of all. But here's the good news. You're not left on your own. God doesn't stand at a distance shaking his head. Instead, he leans in close, offering wisdom, strength, and the courage to choose differently. So today, let me ask you, what's the one decision you've been dodging, the one boundary you've been too afraid to set? Take it to God, because with his wisdom, the future doesn't have to look like your past. Do any of you need wisdom? Ask God for it, because that's his word, fresh for you today. Hey, I am so passionate about seeing your life transformed as you receive the word of God into your heart. 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It's quick, it's easy, it's free. And while you're there, if you need prayer for anything, you can share your prayer request so that we can pray with you. Because the only sort of prayer the Bible teaches about is the sort that has powerful results. 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
0: Rema.

That is Colton Dixon and Gabby Barrett and Build a Boat. Tasha Layton before that and Meet Me in the Valley. New sport weather on the way in just a moment. So is wrapping up the workday for a Friday. As we head towards five, this is Brooke Frenson. The song's called Abide on Rima, your Christian radio station. The heart.

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1: In this update, appeals from the wife of a Pike River miner for prosecutors to get on board with manslaughter charges. Our newsroom understands Crown prosecutors are now considering charge recommendations from police, including manslaughter, as part of their investigation into the explosion. An earlier 2013 investigation found insufficient evidence for manslaughter. Anna Osborne says she's relieved to hear it's wrapping up and wants charges for each of the 29 victims.
2: I am pleading on the people who are making the decision to think of the families, think of what they have lost, think of what they have fought for so long.
1: The Prime Minister says the government's working with Nepalese authorities to locate the five New Zealanders missing after yesterday's flash flood. Almost 500 people died when a wall of water and debris destroyed entire villages near the border with Tibet. Chris Luxon says it's a devastating situation.
3: We've got consular support now in Nepal that we've moved in from our New Delhi, and we're happy to surge that with more resources as needed as well.
1: People are trapped in two vehicles in Otago with slips closing a section of road. State Highway 6 between Makarora and Lake Hawea is shut for the weekend after heavy rain brought debris down at more than 20 places. The transport agency says those stuck are safe and well, and crews are working to free them. The Public Service Association says mistakes will continue to be made at the Ministry of Social Development until changes are made. A law passed under urgency last year requires people to reconfirm their circumstances at least once every 52 weeks to check whether they're still eligible. MSD says a high volume of people confirming meant some missed out on benefit payments despite giving the right information. PSA National Secretary Fleur Fitzsimon says automated decision-making and job cuts will cause even more issues.
4: The government needs to apologise for what's occurred and commit to investing in MSD so these things don't happen again.
1: A retirement village residents representative is decrying Somerset Group's move to increase deferred management fees. The company is increasing the fee from 25% to 30% for new residents, which could see it raise an extra $35 million over 5 years. The fee is a percentage of what the person paid to buy the initial licence. Residents Association President Brian Peat says he was absolutely gobsmacked to hear the announcement.
5: To take $35 million from residents' capital is just abominable. It really is.
1: More than 1,200 home support workers could be without a job, with Health NZ ending several long-standing provider contracts. Vision West, LifeWise and Presbyterian Support Northern care for around 4,500 older and disabled people across Auckland. Presbyterian Support Chief Executive Sean Greaves says the decision is a shock.
6: What this decision does is it risks reducing the capability and workforce experience that exists out there.
1: To sport. All Blacks wing Will Jordan wants a double victory on Sunday. The Test team tackle the Springboks in the morning in Cape Town before his Tasman challenge Northland for the Ranfurly Shield in the evening in Whangarei.
7: Tassie get a chance to win the Shield this week, and we're just staying at the same hotel we were at when Tassie won the Shield in 2024, so I think that's a good omen.
1: The Tall Blacks Basketball World Cup qualifying campaign starts its next phase tonight. The New Zealand men take on Iran and the Philippines. And Kiwi driver Hayden Paddon is hoping the driving gods and the weather smile on him for his return to the World Rally Championship in Paraguay this weekend. That is the latest news and sport. I'm Raylene Ramsey.
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9: Rema weather. From Northland to Tamaranui, including the Coromandel, scattered showers over Northland, spreading south. Bay of Plenty and Taupo, mostly cloudy. Occasional showers, Gisborne and Hawke's Bay, cloudy periods with the odd shower for Gisborne. Taranaki to Wellington, including Taihape and Wairarapa, often cloudy, isolated showers turning to rain. Nor'westers rising to gale force, up to 100 kilometres an hour in exposed parts of Wellington and southern Wairarapa. Nelson, Marlborough and Canterbury, rain clearing to fine. Nor'west is rising to gale gusting 100 kilometres an hour about Marlborough Sounds. Bulleter for Yordland, rain with heavy falls around about north of Hokianga. Otherwise showers, rain returning to Fiordland this evening. Otago and Southland, scattered rain mainly in Southland and south of Dunedin. Isolated showers elsewhere. From the Bible. This is to my Father's glory, that you bear much fruit, showing yourselves to be my disciples. Words to live by on Rema.

0: 363 on Rima, and how much longer before that one common and alive city? This is Tim Sisrich, and for Kat, this Friday evening, good to be with you as well. Time now for us to check in with the verse of the day. And today, for Friday, the 28th day of August for 2026, the verse of the day is sponsored by the Bible Society New Zealand Group. We believe the Bible is for everyone, and from the book of 2 Thessalonians, chapter 1 and verse 3 says this: Dear brothers and sisters, we can't help but thank God for you because your faith is flourishing and your love for one another is growing. That is from the book of 2 Thessalonians, chapter 1 and verse 3.
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7: Kia ora tato. Welcome to A Minute in History with the Hope Project. 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But Christianity is now being marginalised, and the concern this raises is that neither atheism, Hinduism, Buddhism nor Islam can give any compelling moral argument as to why women should be treated equally to men. While some might be influenced to treat women as equals for a time, there is nothing solid in their core beliefs to compel this behaviour to continue. And what cannot be escaped here is that beliefs ultimately lead to behaviour. It is a free world, but the seedbed of our own nation's values is clear in history. We have a Christian heritage. But how long will these values be sustained without a respect for this? Sadly, current statistics of violence against women already answer this question. There is good in our heritage, but to sustain it, we must value it. See hopeproject.co.nz for more.
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On Rima, your Christian radio station with Tim Sitherich and 4Cat this afternoon. Don't forget, back by popular demand, Andrew and Becky, The Bright Side, Monday morning, 6 to 10, and every weekday morning. They are a great way to wake up. They're a great way to get out the door. One of the things I really love about The Bright Side is it really is bright. They have a lot of fun, a lot of opportunity to really engage and have a good time. But also, there's some real substance in their show. They manage to weave in theology. They manage to weave in things that we as Christians might disagree about, and that is all while breakfast is busy and things are going on. 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

0: 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Brandon Lake before that, Coat of Many Colours. Amiga Levine is on the way in just a moment. That song, All Things New. But next, the Reverend George Pink, the Bible Boost, and When Rest Becomes Worship. That's a couple of minutes away here on Rima. Sometimes we just need a little encouragement, right? 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
9: Welcome to Bible Boost. Today we're looking at a couple of verses from Hebrews chapter 4.
10: There remains, then, a Sabbath rest for the people of God. For anyone who enters God's rest also rests from their works, just as God did from his.
9: Hebrews chapter 4, verses 9 and 10 from the NIV. The writer of Hebrews says, just as God rested from his work, we too are meant to rest from ours. And that rest isn't laziness or avoidance. It's actually something holy. It's something God designed. Christian writer Tara Lee Cobble talks about how resting can be an act of worship. She points out that many people imagine God as an angry taskmaster, constantly demanding more from us. But Scripture paints a very different picture. Yes, God calls his people to work hard, but he also knows our souls need space. Space to breathe. Space to reconnect with him. Space to be still. And that kind of connection doesn't happen easily in the chaos of constant activity. The practice of Sabbath gives us that space. It slows us down. It brings our hearts back into line. Tara explains it with a simple picture. In a marriage, quick interactions like a kiss on the way out the door, a few text messages during the day, they help keep a couple connected, but they're not enough on their own. A relationship needs deeper moments too. It needs time set aside, without distractions, where you can sit together, talk, and enjoy each other's presence. In the same way, God doesn't just want the quick moments, the hurried prayers, the rushed thoughts, the occasional glance in his direction. Those matter, but he also wants the deeper connection. He wants us to slow down, to rest, and to fix our eyes on him. Sabbath creates room for that. It's a weekly reminder that God is God and we are not. It's a chance to stop striving and simply be with him. To Today's verses from Hebrews 4 tell us God's people rest from their works, just as God did from His. The Lord rested, and so can we. In fact, we should. Because resting isn't just good for us, it's a way of worshipping God and trusting Him. It's a way of saying, God, my life is in your hands. Resting is holy. Resting can be an act of worship.
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0: This is Rema. It is your Christian radio station with Tim Sisserich. Great to have your company as well. One of the conversations happening across the Western Church over the last 6 or 7 years since COVID has been about getting people back into the church room, into actually the church sanctuary. Online church during COVID was supposed to be part of the explanation for why attendance hadn't recovered. But the research coming out is suggesting something I think more interesting. Among people who still attend church regularly, the biggest reason by far isn't what you might think, community. It isn't about morality, that need to be in church, or even getting through difficult seasons. People are saying that they are attending church because they want to be closer to God. And then there's a group churches don't always build around particularly well, and that's single people. So single people feel, whether never married, divorced, widowed, single parents, people whose spouse doesn't share their faith, the research suggests that many of them actually want Christian community, but often feel like church life has been designed around couples and families. So they're standing outside of it. Love your thoughts on this as well. So one of the reasons that we're not seeing church growth back to where it was pre-COVID is because it is not geared for, I guess, the average person, is what the research is saying. It's worth thinking about, right? Because churches spend a lot of time asking why people have left the building, but sometimes another question might be useful. Who walks through the door? Who looks around and then quietly decides, this place is not really for me. It wasn't really built for me in mind. So the two groups of people that the research has just come out to say are being missed by the church, by the sanctuary, those who want to be closer to God. Weird, right? You'd think that being in church would enable them to feel that, but they're not. The second, the research says, is those that are single, never married, divorced, widowed, single parents, people whose spouse doesn't share their same faith. And the research suggests that many of them actually want Christian community, but often feel like the church life is not designed for them, but it's designed around couples and families. 8168, keyword Rema. Love your thoughts.
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Matthew West, you changed my name on Rema, your Christian radio station, Rosemary Jane, and after six this evening. Have yourselves a great rest of your Friday, a brilliant weekend. Kat will be back on deck on Monday for you, and I'll catch you.

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1: In this update, Air New Zealand's boss says the airline's biggest struggles are temporary and he hopes for a return to profit next year. The company, which is 51% owned by the Crown, reported a $242 million net loss today. It comes amid high jet fuel prices and continued engine repairs. But CEO Nikhil Ravishankar says the airline is approaching next year in a stronger position than they've ever been in.
2: Going into FY27, we have most of our aircraft back. In fact, only one of it is parked up in long-term storage.
1: Nepalese police say the death toll following massive flash floods has jumped to almost 500. Hundreds more people are missing, including across the border in Tibet, after a wall of water and debris cascaded through towns following a glacial collapse and landslide. Five New Zealanders are among the missing. Prime Minister Chris Luxon says issues at the Ministry of Social Development will be fixed after a rush law change resulted in people missing payments. Last week, it was revealed thousands of pensioners missed the winter energy payments this year. MSD has now confirmed a separate processing issue led some benefit recipients to miss out on payments as well. Luxon says the matter will be rectified.
3: I apologise for it. I'm sorry that it's happened. But what I'm focused on is always moving forward. And so there's two questions. Get people their money. And two, fix the underlying processes that are causing the issues.
1: An Auckland councillor says it's atrocious the transport agency is pulling out of plans to purchase land for the long-awaited Mill Road project. The agency has written to a number of householders in the affected area saying it's formally withdrawing from negotiations. It says it has no confirmed construction time nor funding for the corridor from Manukau to Drury. Papakura Ward Councillor Daniel Newman says the residents have been waiting years for certainty about their future.
4: This project could potentially be set back between 4 to 5 years at best unless they can find a new tranche of funding.
1: Valuable trust and expertise could be lost with three support provider contracts coming to an end. Health New Zealand's decided to not award new contracts to Vision West, Lifewise and Presbyterian Support Northern. Presbyterian Support Chief Executive Sean Greaves says the impact will be huge, especially for the 4,500 older and disabled people currently receiving care.
5: This work is incredibly personal work. It's helping people to shower. It might be helping them to use the toilet to get dressed, to perhaps remind them that they've eaten that day.
1: To sport and All Blacks coach Dave Rennie insists there'll be no complacency from his side as they prepare for the second test against South Africa with a 1-0 lead. His charges need only look back to 12 months ago when, under previous management, they won a hard-fought game at Eden Park, then were torched 7 days later by rampant South Africa in Wellington. Rennie's been asked what the biggest mistake his side could make in Cape Town would be.
6: This is not going to happen, but us thinking that what we did last week would be enough to win this week. And that's what I'm saying. I think we can be a lot better. We're expecting South Africa to be a lot better.
1: Tip-off for the Tall Blacks and their latest Basketball World Cup qualifier against Iran and the Philippines is moments away. And Auckland host Bay of Plenty tonight in a key clash in the men's NPC. That is news and sport. I'm Raylene Ramsey.
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9: Kia ora, taking a look at the weather forecast for all of New Zealand for the rest of today and all of tomorrow as we head towards another weekend. Firstly, Northland to Waikato, also Coromandel Bay of Plenty and Taupo. Scattered showers turning to rain tomorrow morning or afternoon, some heavy falls. Gisborne and Hawke's Bay, cloudy period, scattered rain tomorrow, becoming more widespread by tomorrow night. Waitomo to Manawatu, including Tomarurui and Taihape, cloud increasing, isolated showers turn to rain this evening or overnight, possibly heavy, easing tomorrow afternoon. The rest of the North Island, which is Horowhenua to Wellington, also Wairarapa. Rain for the rest of today, some showers later on. That is clearing early tomorrow. It's going to be mostly fine tomorrow, actually, in those districts. Now, the South Island, first up at Nelson, Marlborough and Canterbury. Rain about Nelson and Marlborough and isolated showers elsewhere. It is clearing to fine in some places later tomorrow. Bullets of Fjord on the west coast, showers, some may be heavy. Otago and Southland, occasional showers, mainly about the south coast and Stewart Island, turning to rain for a time tomorrow evening. And finally, the Chathams, mostly cloudy with rain tomorrow morning.
10: From the Bible. My sheep listen to my voice. I know them and they follow me. I give them eternal life and they shall never perish. No one will snatch them out of my hand. My Father who has given them to me is greater than all. No one can snatch them out of my Father's hand. Words to live by on Rema.
9: A wonderful word of blessing, the words of Jesus from John's Gospel, chapter 10, verses 27 through 29. It is just coming up on 6 past 6 on Rema.
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9: Kia ora te whānau, Paul Marie. No mai haere mai, piki mai, kāke mai. 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Whakawhitai ki a koe, tēnā koutou katoa ko Andrew Erkin te tēnei. Good to have your company on this Friday evening. A big thanks to Tim Sisserich today, filling in for Kat McCormick, who's not well. Gosh, I hope she feels better soon, because some big things happening in Kat McCormick's life. Not my story to tell, but apparently she's got a big announcement coming up on Monday's show, so stay tuned for details on that one. Do hope that she rests well over the weekend. But yeah, good things coming our way as we share the rest of this hour together, heading forward, looking forward to the weekend. Going to check out details of what's coming up in the hour in just a moment. But first of all, let's get the music underway.

0: A song from two very talented young women on the topic of men. Watchmen in particular, of course, based on the scripture. That was Brooke Littlewood and Lauren Daigle, and a group called The New Respects. Quite a lineup, yeah. Very nice song indeed. Hey, it is just gone 10 past six. Andrew Urquhart with you Friday night. I do hope you've got some plans for the weekend, the final weekend of winter. You can just about smell the pollen from here. That's how close spring is. And yeah, we're hoping for some warmer days, some longer days, and some blessings on the horizon. Also, of course, coming up at the other end of spring in early November, it is the election, and it's going to be a close one. It's certainly, look, I'm into politics. Not everybody is, I get that, but this election is perhaps more interesting than what we've seen in a while. And there's a couple of questions we're going to be looking at in the evening edition today about what's important to you in terms of your priorities. What would change your mind as to who you vote for? Now, maybe you have already made the decision about who you're going to vote for. You made that decision decades ago because you always vote for the same party, and there's nothing wrong with that, actually. But if you are in that undecided category where you're going, oh, gosh, which team, which flavour of politics best represents me and is promising to do the best job to make New Zealand a better place, fixing what's broken in our society, those are big questions. Going to be taking a look at a couple of issues that you might want to consider as you carefully and prayerfully consider who to vote for. One is health, the other is the economy. And, you know, big questions like, are we better off physically or fiscally than we were last year? Is it time to get rid of this lot and see if the other lot's any better? The Labour Party released their economic policy last weekend. Going to be playing out a conversation I had with Dr. Bryce Edwards looking at their economic policy. Not a lot of detail, although they have reasons for that. And also taking a look at the polls that also came out, well, just under a week ago now. Very, very tight race, as I say, but the economy, the state of the economy, the cost of living crisis we're experiencing, does that put you in the mood to say, hey, this isn't working, let's try the other lot? Who do you trust more to get our country back into surplus, to make sure that inflation and unemployment isn't out of control, to, I suppose, make New Zealand a more prosperous place? Is that something which is important to you? Love to get your thoughts, comments and feedback. 8168 is the number to text. Start your message with the first word comments. On the topic of health in particular, Paul Henry's promise to build a world-leading cancer hospital in New Zealand. Of course, Paul Henry, candidate for the ACT Party. It's now become ACT Party policy. John Peachey with his critique of that as an idea. And again, particularly if you know somebody or someone you loved has died from cancer, maybe that would motivate you to say, well, hey, yes, of course we need this. What wouldn't you do in order to improve the outcomes for families that are suffering from cancer? Because that's a huge burden to carry. Maybe that would influence your vote. Love to get your thoughts, comments and feedback. We will be playing that conversation with John Peachey a little bit later this hour. But be part of the conversation. 8168, the number to text. Start your message with the first word comments.
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2: 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Ask of me, and I'll surely give the nations as your inheritance and the very ends of the earth as your possession.
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0: James Reel on Rima and Dare to Hope. It is just on 19 past 6. Andrew Urquhart with you. Evening edition of Thoughts and Comments. 2 months and change, really, until the election. What we've got, all of September, all of October, tiny bit of November, and what's left of August. And, well, we're starting to see a picture of how things might be, but still very, very close when it comes to polls and responses. Joining us on the program now, political commentator and director of the Democracy Project, Dr. Bryce Edwards. Bryce, kia ora.
1: Maureen, Andrew.
0: The latest polls, if anything, cementing a trend, which is a downward spiral in support for both of the major parties.
1: Yes, so Radio New Zealand published their Reid Research poll this morning, and it's kind of in line with other polls, and there's not a huge amount of change in it, but it is still interesting. So, yes, as you point out, there's been some declines, and Labour is probably the biggest loser from this poll. They've gone down nearly 2 percentage points. So, but they're still on 32%, and they're still the biggest or most popular party in this poll. But it's a bit surprising because National's been the party that's had the kind of worst kind of media coverage over the last few weeks. Yet it's Labour that's gone backwards by 2 percentage points.
0: This is what we're looking for, I suppose, with the blood on the tiles incident from just over a week ago. It was like, gosh, is this going to give Labour a boost in the polls, given the instability and turmoil that appears to be in National? The polls, certainly not this poll, reflecting that.
1: No, I mean, there has been a campaign, especially from the right, to focus on Labour's tax policies, and maybe that's kind of having an impact. But yeah, National's actually gone up in this poll, so they're up half a percentage point, but still only on 29%.
0: Yep.
1: So they seem to be kind of stuck around that 29% mark. The minor parties, a little bit of shifts, but the big one, of course, is Opportunity Party. For the first time in the RNZ Reid Research poll, they're over 5%. They're sitting now on 5.3%. So this is yet one more poll that shows that Opportunity seems to be the game changer of this election, and it means that both blocs, left and right, under this poll wouldn't have enough MPs to be able to form a government without Opportunity helping them out. So they really are, according to this poll, the kingmaker.
0: Yeah,
1: big winner.
0: That is interesting to see, although, I mean, Christopher Luxon, of course, says, hey, I wouldn't work with the Opportunity Party, but things change in politics. Of course they
1: absolutely
0: do. Yeah.
1: So I think there's going to be more pressure on Luxon because, yes, he's ruled them out, but it's looking like, yeah, with them in Parliament, they can't they can't put together the majority they'd need to stay in government. But also National has got some other bad things in this poll. The preferred Prime Minister, it's still quite low for Luxon. In fact, it's low for Hipkins as well. Both of them aren't particularly popular. And the national mood is always, I think, interesting in these polls. You know, people are asked, do you think the country's heading in the right direction? It's worsening. Only about 31% of New Zealanders think that the economy's heading in the right direction, 52% saying it's going in the wrong direction.
0: Wow.
1: So that's getting worse. So never good for incumbent government to have people saying it's going in the wrong direction.
0: Now, normally this would be great news for the major opposition party. Not so much the case. And perhaps in particular, like you say, there's been a little bit of an attack campaign on Labour's economic policies. And finally, we've got something to critique, keeping a small target through the election campaign so far. But now we've got some claims of, hey, we'll be back to surplus by this date. We're not going to increase taxes, but we are somehow going to lower the costs to the government without cutting services. The maths don't seem to add up that well, Bryce.
1: No, you're right about that. So yesterday, yes, Chris Hipkins, the Labour leader, and his finance spokesperson, Barbara Edmonds, presented their fiscal kind of policies, which is, I think, like you say, meant to kind of answer those criticisms that this is going to be a big taxing government if Labour is in charge.
0: Yep.
1: So it was more a statement of Labour's kind of fiscal kind of framework, their sort of philosophies. Mm-hmm. We didn't really get a lot of hard detail on how they're going to tax and how they're going to spend. And there are some big gaps in their formulas. I think the main part really is that Labour's saying they're going to continue to spend what the government currently is spending. About 33% of GDP is going to be the size of the state.
0: Yep.
1: So how much spent and how much is achieved in taxes is going to be about 33% of GDP, whereas National is promising to take that down to 30%. So a lot less spending and keeping the current sort of tax policies. And so we are seeing a bit more of a philosophical divide between those two options.
0: Yep.
1: Labor's definitely going to be a bigger spending option and more tax, but they're not saying quite how they would get that revenue. So that's the missing part. We know that Labor is going to bring in a capital gains tax, and that they say is their only, you know, sort of big tax, new tax.
0: Yep.
1: That's probably going to create about $1 billion extra revenue in a year.
0: Mm-hmm.
1: But the mismatch between what the state is currently getting, about 30% of GDP, whereas they're spending, Labor wants to spend 33%, there's a difference there of about $10 billion a year.
0: Wow.
1: Labor can't quite answer, at this stage at least, where they're going to find that $10 billion a year from. They've got more announcements to come later, and maybe they'll change some of the current taxes. But yeah, there is something of a missing step in there. But there were some other interesting things in their announcement yesterday.
0: Mm-hmm.
1: They're promising a new parliamentary budget office. So this is going to be an independent office that can kind of adjudicate or evaluate the different parliamentary parties' economic policies. And so that would be an innovative new thing. They're also going to change the Reserve Bank, their mandate. Currently, the mandate of the Reserve Bank is just try and get inflation down. Labor wants them to also deal with employment and have a mandate of making sure unemployment doesn't get too high. So, yeah, we're starting to see a bit more contrast with the current government.
0: And certainly some more substance to the policies. As you say, though, a significant lack of detail. And I suppose the government's credibility rises and falls on whether or not they're good with our money, whether they are responsible fiscal managers. And you talked about, the confidence that we have. A lot of New Zealanders will be voting for the party that they believe will take them in a better direction, that they will be substantially better off as a result of the policies that are made. Whether or not things add up are super important. We've already, as I mentioned, we've already had a little bit of an attack campaign on this one. But if you're going to be saving money, but you're not increasing your revenue and you're not cutting your costs, this is just a basic maths fail. I suspect an increasingly strong campaign from National to drill holes in this one. Labor will need to be prepared to give some firm answers pretty quickly.
1: Yes, so at the moment they're saying that they can't give those answers because they don't have the kind of transparency of where the government's books are.
0: Yep.
1: And so at the end of September, the pre-election announcement that Treasury makes, and they declare what the state of the books are and their forecasts. And Labor say they're waiting for that before they release their final sort of fiscal costings. And I guess it's at that stage that we would expect those things to add up.
0: Yep.
1: So it gives Labor a bit of breathing room, but there will be pressure on them to do that. And it is looking difficult to see how they can promise that they'll keep spending this large amount of money, but we can't quite see where the money's going to come from. But I think on the other side of the coin is that they'll also pressure National to say, well, you're promising to reduce expenditure from 33% of GDP to 30%.
0: Yep.
1: You know, where are the cuts going to be? And will they be in health? And I think that's the big one that
0: yes.
1: Labor will focus on. And they're essentially saying we will continue spending this high amount because we want a strong health system. We want to be able to afford doctors, nurses.
0: Yep.
1: And so I think there's a philosophical debate that Labor will try and shift it onto beyond just dollars and cents about whether, National's going to end up cutting too much.
0: Yep.
1: And so, yeah. There'll be some values for voters to have to choose about.
0: And honestly, that's a big competition. It comes down to those, you know, almost near the top. You know, is it our health system or is it the economy? And we certainly expect some more details on both of those as we get closer to the election. It's almost a late charge, though, isn't it, with the policy of opening the books in late September, just weeks to go until the election. And of course... National will be able to play the card of saying, hey, when this happened to us last time, it turns out that the books were in a much worse state than what was being announced and what was expected. We inherited this big mess from Labor. But that sort of politics of blaming the previous government starts to wear a bit thin as you're coming to the end of your first term.
1: Oh, yes. I don't think any government minister, politician can really use that line anymore. I think the public are getting pretty sick of any government that does that after a few years. Both parties, both main parties, are going to have quite strong narratives around tax, around how they're spending, and I think it will be the last couple of weeks of the last few weeks of the campaign after we get this Treasury statement in late September that really focuses the mind of voters on what sort of state you want and whether you can trust Barbara Edmonds on the one hand or Nicola Willis on the other hand to make those numbers add up.
0: Yeah, it's certainly it's a close race, and honestly the final few weeks will be very interesting once we have a clearer picture of numbers and we can analyse policies more accurately. Bryce, really appreciate your commentary as always. Thanks very much for joining us today.
1: Thanks, Andrew.
0: Dr. Bryce Edwards, director of the Democracy Project, and very sharp political commentator, actually. In my spare time, I went to Wellington with a film crew recently, a few weeks back, and filmed a longer conversation with Bryce Edwards. This is a doco series that we're working on at the moment, a 5-part series called Thoughts on Politics, including commentary from Dr. Bryce Edwards. We caught up in the backbench of pub, actually. We thought, well, it's just across from the Beehive. Why not? So we had a great conversation there, and there's a range of other people that I talked to. Now, that documentary series will be broadcast from the end of September. So the end of, just a few weeks away from now, so I've got a bit of work to do editing and pulling that one together. But certainly looking forward to presenting that. And it's asking the broad question about what sort of things might you consider when you're making a decision about who to vote for? Conversations with Bryce and other people in Wellington. We had a fun time in Wellington despite the weather, actually. More details on that to follow. But coming up in just a moment, a conversation I had with John Peachy about Paul Henry's cancer hospital policy. Would that influence your vote? Love to get your feedback. 8168, the number to text. Start with the first word comments.
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0: Zach Williams with Ben Fuller on Rima and Wait For Me. It is just coming up on 20 to 7, Thoughts and Comments Evening Edition with me, Andrew Urquhart. Love to get your thoughts, comments and feedback about what you think of this proposal of a new specialist cancer hospital. Look, I'm no oncologist. I don't know whether it would make a difference. I don't know whether it would save lives. But it's, I suppose it's a way of saying too many people are dying of cancer in New Zealand. We should make it a priority to do something about that. Paul Henry made a statement recently. Apparently, it was a little bit off the cuff, but the ACT Party circled around and supported his policy and says, hey, what a good idea, Paul. Love to get your thoughts and comments about what you think of it. Would it perhaps even influence the way you vote a party that says we need a specialist cancer hospital in New Zealand to literally save people's lives? 8168, the number to text. Start your message with the first word, comments. Joining me now from the Think Farm, John Peachy, JP, kia ora.
1: Yeah, kia ora, how are you?
0: First up, what do you think of the idea? A cancer hospital not necessarily paid for, well, not totally paid for by taxpayer funding, that what we need is some more philanthropists to circle round. They're calling it the cancer starship because that was built in a similar way, wasn't it?
1: Yeah, well, I mean, Paul Henry is pretty emphatic that he can actually raise the money through philanthropic funding. You know, it's interesting, I listened to an interview with him at the weekend, and he was articulating that there are a lot of people who would give to something which has, you know, some real significant present and future impacts on the health and well-being of the nation. So, yeah, it's interesting, isn't it?
0: It certainly is. I wanted to touch on something which perhaps hasn't been highlighted as much in the media. Now, ACT Party has circled around and says, yes, that's a good idea, let's make it policy. But when it was initially announced, this was just Paul Henry shooting the breeze with a journalist in a very similar way to what Chris Luxon just about got the chop for a couple of weeks back. Is it the value of the idea which has made a difference there, or is it the value of the personality, do you think?
1: Yes, well, I have to check my own hypocrisy in this particular situation because I was critical of Christopher Luxon for doing exactly that policy on the fly. Yep. And to be fair, Paul Henry is not even a politician yet in terms of officially. However, look, the thing that struck me, Andrew, to be quite honest, was the clarity of his vision, the way that he articulated, this is what we're going to do, here's the parameters, here's the possibility, and he went down chapter and verse on the thing. So, I mean, you know, I think from that perspective, there's an interesting character behind Paul Henry. I mean, you know, he's been a naughty boy in the media.
0: Yeah, he has.
1: You know, he's been an interesting guy, and he probably doesn't need to get involved in politics at all. I mean, it's, you know, I'm sure he's an independently wealthy man, doesn't need to mess with the system. So I'm intrigued by this, and you know, I understand he has some family connection to cancer and so forth.
0: And honestly, it's touching a nerve point in the lives of so many New Zealanders. I would say too many New Zealanders. One in four are directly affected by somebody that they know and love dying too early of cancer. Yeah. So in some cases, that may have been prevented or treated in such a way that the life could have been extended if treatments and medications that are available as close as Australia were available here. This is something broken about New Zealand society, and it very much touches the heart of people that have lost loved ones, perhaps unnecessarily.
1: Yeah, absolutely. And, you know, when it comes down to cold, hard cash, you know, that sort of clinical way of looking at it, it's tough because, you know, Paul Henry has made reference to the $24-odd million a day that we're paying in interest rates on the money borrowed by previous governments during the COVID crisis.
0: Yep.
1: I mean, that's an ouchie. If you've got a family member, you know, cards on the table. I had a goodbye conversation with my sister in the UK over the weekend, who has terminal pancreatic cancer, Andrew, and we thought she was going to be okay, and then we get a message. She's gone to hospice. She's got 48 hours, they think.
0: Wow.
1: And I had a FaceTime call with her to say goodbye. I mean, you know.
0: That's so tough.
1: We're all patently affected, you know, dynamically affected by someone or something. So it can be, you know, it's angering when you know that treatments are available and we don't have them available.
0: Yeah.
1: But it's interesting that it was pointed out that there are multiple cancer research facilities at the universities almost replicating exactly the same research, and there's an inference of non-cooperation, collaboration I don't know how true that is, but that was the allocation that Paul Henry made. And, you know, I think if he could bring something together, you know, Starship was a project that people rallied towards because they could absolutely see the benefit of that. Whereas, you know, we've got a brand new train station worth between $4 and $5 billion.
0: Yeah, certainly.
1: Beautiful property. You know, we know many people have visited it and think it's a, you know, it's a high quality finish.
0: I was there over the weekend. It does look beautiful, but honestly, it's not going to make the train go faster.
1: No, it's not. And you know, even that, and you know, we're leading up to an election, and there's real problems, I think, in terms of these projects, and you know, they're going to pull out the shiny. And I'm not saying this about Paul Henry, but I mean, you know, governments are going to pull out, or politicians are going to pull out the shiny projects and try and entice us towards their shiny objects.
0: Look what we've done with your money. Yeah,
1: look what we've done. Yeah, absolutely. You know, and I'm a huge believer in what have you done with what you've been given?
0: Yes.
1: Right. And, you know, I even have some extreme views about why should the sitting government be spending any money on marketing themselves in an election campaign when we should just simply judge them on what they've done?
0: Okay.
1: Right. And that's a harsh view. But you look at the same time that we're talking about this the Starship Cancer Facility, there's a huge plan laid out this morning in some of the media regarding the congestion charging in Auckland between $2 and $7 a trip each way.
0: Wow.
1: I'm sorry, you've just spent, you know, $4 billion on a train system, which is not going to help people who are coming from the North Shore or South Auckland or West Auckland.
0: Yep.
1: It's like, hey, we need to sort something out here, you know, and it's, I mean, the North Shore, you know, best part of 400 plus thousand, probably getting close to 450,000 people, has no options, right? And we've got a bridge that at best is past its use-by date and worst is in dangerous condition.
0: Yeah, certainly. It is.
1: So, there's lots of things to talk about.
0: There certainly is. And I think there's a difference as well between the immediate, the heart issues, like people dying of cancer this week in New Zealand, and gosh, in the next 20 years, we really need to spend billions of dollars on a new harbour crossing. And particularly in an election year, everybody's a little bit gun-shy about how you're going to pay for all of this. And we've had Labor's economic policy announcement and already some question marks about that, and accusations of this being the they're going to tax more or borrow more party. I think this is the masterstroke with Paul Henry. He's offering an idea that touches the heart of a lot of New Zealanders, that a lot of people could say, hey, that sounds like a better place for me and my family to live in, without saying, and we're going to tax you more. It's almost like he's borrowed a policy idea from the Green Party. We're going to give you a better chance of thriving in New Zealand, and we're going to get the money from the rich people. That doesn't sound like an ACT Party policy, but it is, and it's honestly, it's a bit refreshing.
1: Yeah, it is refreshing, and you know, and I thought, you know, take the party politics out of it. As I say, when I heard him articulate the vision, the thing that made my ears prick up was the articulation, was the clarity of the vision, the simple way that he explained the finances, what it was going to cost, what it was going to do, you know, how they were going to do it, you know, within reason. I mean, obviously a plan in its infancy, but. But this is what we need, right? We need articulation from our leaders about where we're going, and it just seems like there's a whole series of issues that politicians have been employed and promised to fix, and brother, they ain't done the job.
0: Yeah.
1: And doesn't matter what colour, you know, their party flag is, it just hasn't happened. And you know, one of the odd things about the way our finance system works is with things like GST. GST goes on top of, you know, it's the last man standing GST. So when you've got inflation prices going up, the GST content increases.
0: Mm-hmm.

0: I mean, yeah, I'm being a bit pig-headed about this now, but it's not like we don't understand how to run the country, right? Because we've been doing it for a while now, right? We must know what it costs to run the health system. We must know what it costs to run our roading system. Why can't we get it right?
1: Honestly, I think there are people that know how much everything costs, but the numbers are just so scary that it'll frighten the horses. It'll frighten the potential voters to go, hey, if you want this harbour crossing, if you want this state-of-the-art hospital, or even a scaled-down mediocre hospital that they're building in Dunedin at the moment, where the chocolate factory used to be, if you want these things, if we're going to have a lolly scramble and say, hey, vote for us, we'll give you these things that you want and need, then somebody is going to have to pay for that. I think we know how much things cost, but we can't be growing up enough to say, hey, you know what, that's of such value to me that I would be prepared to pay more tax if we could make that change to New Zealand society.
0: I think
1: we want more free stuff and we don't want to pay more. The economics doesn't add up, John.
0: No, it doesn't add up, and you know, we've got to articulate clearly, and I think that's the key for me. Articulate the vision clearly, settle on some things that people can see as tangible results and get behind. I mean, you want to be able to support great projects, right? You want, but it's like this ridiculousness over the Harbour Bridge crossing. You know, we've been dealing with it for 40-odd years. There's been more cost spent on research projects than it would have cost to build the darn bridge in the first place. And that's just a travesty, right? But, you know, I think, you know, one has to bring spirituality into this. But, you know, at church on Sunday, there was a girl who came in who was on crutches. And I just naturally thought she had a broken leg or a crook ankle or something. But she's got terminal cancer.
1: Wow.
0: You know, and the way that I'm preaching is, you know, God, we've got no other options but you.
1: Yeah.
0: Right? No other options here, right? If you don't act, we're stuffed.
1: And honestly, we've got some decisions to make this November, but actually, look, it's important to pray for our politicians. We're going to be talking more about that in just a moment on the program. Yep. Pray for our leaders, but actually don't expect our leaders to do the God stuff. Depend on God, fully reliant on God, and don't expect politicians and promises and spending taxpayer money to solve what is broken in New Zealand society, because honestly, that's a spiritual problem, not a fiscal one.
0: Absolutely. And I've been saying that a lot lately. Is that, you know, we want these Christian men and women in Parliament, apparently. And I'm like, really? Is that what we want? Because somehow, are they going to legislate spirituality? Are they going to legislate morality? No, that doesn't work that way. You know, you've got to realize the people who are appointed to lead our country are appointed because they should have logistical, managerial experience and understanding, right? They need to be visionary and so forth. And you know, if they're believers and they have a, you know, sort of a God vision sense, that's fantastic. But for the church to default to or defer to Parliament to fix a spiritual thing is lunacy, right? It's just a daydream.
1: Maybe instead of the managerial class, the so-called lanyard classes, a cheeky chappy with a whole bunch of media experience who can articulate a vision well, maybe this is the leader that that New Zealand has been waiting for. I'm not making a political statement in that. I'm just saying that there's a stark contrast between the way in which some policy announcements have been handled between the political parties in the last week or so.
0: Well, I'll give you a look. I know I've used up my time with you, but I mean, I'll make one statement, which hopefully politicians who are listening to your program will pick up on. It's simply this. People will not follow you into confusion.
1: Yeah.
0: Right. Absolutely. Clear articulation and people will follow you all day long. But confusion, they'll turn and run.
1: Some clear articulation there from John Peachy. And hey, love to get your feedback on this, a cancer hospital. Would that influence your vote? Should we be spending more money on hospitals? Interesting, that one with the ACT policy, because previous to Paul Henry's announcement, ACT leader David Seymour, who is in charge of Pharmac, he says, no, we need to spend less money on hospitals and doctors and nurses and more money on making drugs available. That seems like a tough choice. You can't have it both ways. There's only so much money in the kitty. Do you spend it all on hospitals or do you spend it on pharmaceuticals? Do we use taxpayer money to fund big pharma?

0: Gosh, that's a hot topic. Although, to be fair, Paul Henry was saying that, hey, it won't be the government, it won't be taxation that pays for the cancer hospital, it will be philanthropy. And, yeah, maybe he's got a point in that regard. Love to get your thoughts, comments and feedback. As always, 8168, the number to text. Start your message with the first word, comments. Pretty much my lot for today and for the week, in fact. Of course, Rosemary Jane will be along after the news at 7 o'clock as we kick off the Reema Nights show. Do hope that your weekend is a good one. Keep the text coming through. Actually, we'll pick it up on Monday just after 10 o'clock. 8168, the number to text. Start with the first word, comments. Whatever you're up to over the weekend, wherever you're listening in from, stay safe. Kia kaha, ka kite anō, mā te wā.
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0: keeping you in the know. This is Rima News.
1: In this update, rescue efforts in Nepal have been suspended after a newly formed lake is reported to have burst its banks. Authorities in the hard-hit Rasuwa district of Nepal say the water level is rising there 2 days after a flash flood catastrophically hit the area. The confirmed death toll has risen to almost 500, with almost 1,000 more people still missing. A renewed focus on the customer is Air New Zealand's plan to get back into profit. The airline's reported a net loss of $242 million in the last financial year, as Australian counterpart Qantas reports a $1.5 billion profit. CEO Nikhil Ravishankar says it's been a tough couple of years for the airline, with engine issues and a fuel crisis, but things are looking up.
2: We were out of formation. The good thing now is we've negotiated those deals. We're getting those engines back. And guess what? We're back into formation. We're playing at our best again. And when we're at our best, we're focused on our customer.
1: Charges have been laid against a man who remains in Whangarei Hospital after allegedly breaking into a Mangawhai home on Monday afternoon. Emergency services were called to the Northland town after reports a man had confronted the home's occupants, who were unknown to him, with a piece of wood. Police say the occupants disarmed the man and then provided medical assistance. A 26-year-old's charged with aggravated burglary and assault with intent to injure. Some relief from a Pike River mine widow. At News, manslaughter charges are being considered. 29 miners were killed in the mine explosion in 2010. Our newsroom understands the 2018 investigation has reached its final stages, and Crown prosecutors are studying police recommendations on possible charges. Campaigner Anna Osborne says she's been fighting for justice for 16 years.
3: They should have evacuated the mine. I will not be happy until I know charges will be laid. What I want is 29 charges of manslaughter.
1: In sport, Bay of Plenty fullback Cole Forbes is very wary over just what an exciting Auckland side, motivated for their first win at Eden Park this season, will throw at them tonight. The Steamers sit one place above Auckland on the table, the 8th versus 9th matchup, making this a key game for either side at the halfway mark of the NPC season. With his insights from playing at the Garden of Eden with the Blues, Forbes knows firsthand that Auckland can threaten across the park.
4: The youth, and especially in their back line, they won't be afraid to throw it around and play some expensive rugby, but also they've got that, you know, the physical, bigger bodied DNA of Auckland, so we know what's coming.
1: Kickoff is at 7:10. All signs point to Grayson Weke shining for the Sirens in Australia's Super Netball. The Silver Ferns shooters ditched the New South Wales Swifts, moving across Sydney to join the Sirens, formerly the Giants, on a 3-year deal. The weather forecast for Northland to Waikato, also Coromandel, Bay of Plenty and Taupo. Scattered showers turning to rain tomorrow morning or afternoon with some heavy falls. Gisborne and Hawke's Bay, cloudy periods. Scattered rain tomorrow becoming more widespread by evening. Waitomo to Manawatu, including Tomaranui and Taihape. Cloud increasing, isolated showers turning to rain this evening or overnight. Possibly heavy, easing tomorrow afternoon. Horowhenua to Wellington and Wairarapa. Showers clearing early tomorrow, then mostly fine. Nelson, Marlborough and Canterbury, isolated showers clearing to fine weather. Buller to Fiordland, showers, some heavy. Otago and Southland, occasional showers turning to rain for a time tomorrow morning. And for the Chatham Islands, mostly cloudy with rain tomorrow morning. That's news, sport and weather. I'm Stuart Willey.
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7: Listening to Jeremiah chapter 6 and verse 16 on Rema tonight. Great to have your company. I'm Rosemary Jane. Well, making it through the week, and I hope it has been a good week where you have been. Of course, weather-wise, I think things are starting to shift up the country, aren't they? We've had some torrential rain in parts, and thinking of the South Island mainly, but it's heading all over the place, isn't it? Winter has just arrived late. That's what I heard our weather expert say on the Rema show earlier in the week, I think that was. It just arrived a little bit late, but then it really came And now we're virtually into spring and we know how unpredictable that's going to be. Coming up, we've got music for you from Kane, a little bit of Bella Taylor-Smith in the music side. And on the talk side, looking forward to Joyce Meyer, 15 minutes in the Word, helping you to deal with the fearsome four continues tonight. After eight, we've got Family Life Today, and tonight we're going to continue with a discussion we began last night with Elizabeth Woodson on when life doesn't go as planned, because for many of us, it goes in a direction we had no idea was coming. Also, 8:45, Tark Barner will be running with Far, Postcards from God, reminding us of his kindness. Oh, I can't wait till we can actually meet the sender himself face to face and be with him. Just after nine, Insight for Living with Chuck Swindoll and Graceless Words for a Grieving Man, because that is pretty much a good description of what was happening to Job at the time of his absolute tragedy, really. A man of heroic endurance. That endurance was key because the story did not end in this dark place in his life. Things turned around, and if you stick with the story, you find that out. 9:45, Foundations with Mandy and Robbo, and we're learning about different people groups that were present on the earth during Jesus' time here, his first time here, was it? Who knows? But we know he's going to return. Anyway, this is about the Levites tonight. Just after 10, we have Dr. David Jeremiah and Turning Point. We have finished our powerful principles from Proverbs, which was a little lesson in the PPP and not getting it mixed up. Anyway, tonight it's all about how you think and how this influences your life. We're going to begin a little series with him on that. Bernie Diamond with a different perspective on faith, discovering the hidden things of God, and actually understanding how he works in our lives when things are not exactly going to plan, as far as we can see. Also, after 11, we'll get into our worship time, Worship Nation, and your word for today, Daily Devotional. That's featuring round about 11:30. Well, let's begin with focus on the family, and tonight, five ways to grow closer as a couple. This is part two of our series with Greg and Erin Smalley.
8: If you can only find one thing positive to think about your spouse, think about that. Thank God for that aspect of your spouse, and it's an upward spiral. If you think more positively about your spouse, you're going to begin feeling more positive.
9: You're speaking from conviction. I'm a little worried.
10: It's the third law.
8: I read about this somewhere.
9: But
8: it helps.
9: Yeah, it's good.
11: This is Focus on the Family with Jim Daly, and that was a moment from a conversation we featured last time on the show. Our panel consisted of Jim and Jean Daly, and they were joined by our colleagues, Dr. Greg and Erin Smalley, who head up the marriage team here at Focus on the Family.
9: Well, it's obvious we were having a great time in the studio, and it's always fun to have Jean join me. I always feel blessed when she's here with me. And, of course, having Greg and Erin in, they're walking in the door every day trying to do all we can do to help marriages. So they're on top of things and they're strategically thinking every day how to help you and so many more married couples. There were some serious moments mixed in there. I think we were very vulnerable, which I appreciate. Mm-hmm. I've always said we need to show that vulnerability. We are not perfect people and we don't want to project that. We were discussing some simple, easy ways that couples can improve their relationship. Things like nurturing your marriage and letting it grow into everything that God intended your marriage to be. And we're still working on that. That's the confession. We also talked about working through unmet expectations and how men and women tend to think and act very differently from each other. You know, it's so true. And we said it in the program. You know, first you say, we should get married. We're so much alike. And then you go, wow, how are we so different? Yes. And it's all solid practical advice that we just sometimes need to be reminded of. But it helps to know where to go and have a plan. And if you missed the conversation last time, get the download or watch the previous episode on YouTube. Or better yet, get our Focus on the Family app and you have access to the entire library of the Focus program.
11: Yeah, we have so much to offer. And as was mentioned last time, much of what you're about to hear was published by Focus on the Family in a book that Jim has compiled called The Healthy Marriage Devotional, 365 Daily Inspirations to Bring You Closer Together. And Jim, here's how you began part two of the panel conversation on Focus on the Family with Jim Daly.
9: You talk about this, why couples need to choose kind of who is going to win when they get into that argument. You know, when you're getting into a little discussion, I've had people, you know, text us and say, if you're Christian, you shouldn't argue. And I go, okay, but, you know, the real world is you do come to some differences.
12: Right.
9: But I like that idea, thinking through who's going to win here. And I know your answer, obviously, but sometimes stopping to think that through in the middle of emotions is a little hard, but explain who wins.
12: Yeah, well, oftentimes we'll oppose our spouse. And
9: oftentimes?
12: Well, yes, because most of the time. Yes, when we're triggered, we're not thinking about our spouse and their pain, their feelings, how they're doing. All our pain is screaming. And so sometimes we end up setting it up that one of us is going to win, one of us is going to lose.
9: Yeah.
12: And then our team loses. So really looking at when we're entering into differences and differences of opinion, different likes, dislikes, that, you know, what is it really that's going to work for our team?
9: Mm.
12: What's a win-win? So how can we win together? And I can think about several years back, we moved, we sold our house and we were moving into a new house. And the people buying our house wanted a lot of our furniture. They wanted to buy our furniture. So we kind of had a running list of what we could do for the new house. And it was very succinct. And so one time we were with all of our kids and the girls and I were talking about what I was going to purchase first. And so I was just going on and on, you know, oh, and we need that new couch and that table and blah, blah, blah.
13: What about a hot tub? What about,
12: And all of a sudden he snapped, like right in the middle. And I was like, what just happened?
13: Oh, because it was so stressing me out because the list got so long that it was like double of the money that we were going to spend. And so it stressed me out to the point that I said, Aaron, you promise you'll stick in the budget and nothing you're talking about is in the budget. And all the kids wide-eyed looking at me like, what is wrong with Dad?
12: What just happened?
9: Budget master.
13: And so I'm kind of, you know, huffing in my chair. And Aaron gets up and walks straight at me. And it was the first time in our 32 years of marriage that I really was like, is she going to grab me? Certainly she won't hit. Like, what's about to happen? She came right over and grabbed my cheeks with both her hands and held me. And she got real close. And I am so confused. I have no
12: His
13: idea.
12: His eyes were like, what's
13: what
12: happening?
13: What is going to happen? And she goes, I want you to remember one thing. I'm like, yes, ma'am. She goes, we are on the same team. And because of that, I won't spend a dime unless it's something that you and I agree to. And we decide together. You matter and I matter. We'll figure this out together. Teammate, she kissed me and then just like dropped my head and I flung back in the chair. And then she goes right back over and the girls in her kept dreaming up of all this whatever
14: That's
13: she was going to get. It really was.
12: Mm-hmm.
13: We had taught that idea for years. But it was such a comfort being reminded that we are on the same team.
12: We're okay. in this together.
9: But I got to ask the question, did she go over the budget?
13: She did not.
9: Way to go.
13: That was the
9: Somebody out there is thinking, well, did she go over?
13: Yeah.
9: And what'd you do about it?
13: We even got different stuff than even was on the list, but we talked that through.
12: Right.
13: And that's what's
12: that's
13: cool
9: good.
13: About that.
9: Well
13: is just, it just relaxes everybody.
9: Yeah, so true.
12: So, Jim, in the book, The Healthy Marriage Devotional, you write about the wrong formula couples use in conflict. So if you write about the wrong one, what's the right one?
9: No, that's a great question. I think Gene is probably better at this, and I think you taught me how to do this a little better over the years. You've just become so skilled at slowing down, thinking about what you want to say. Mm-hmm. And I think I've learned this through observing her and how she began to treat our conflict from time to time. And, you know, she would say, let's deal with this later or let's calm down or whatever it might be. And you need that.
13: Yeah.
9: You need some cool head in the moment to say, I don't think this is the healthiest time to be doing
13: this.
9: So
13: break.
9: I would say I actually didn't come up with it myself. I really observed it and how Jean began to deal with those moments when we had conflict. Mm. And she would slow us down together and kind of say, let's take this up later tonight or not right now. Mm-hmm. Those are some of the things. I mean, I'm not a big formula guy. That's my spontaneity. I even cringe a little thinking formula. But there are good predictive behaviors that we can do that give us better results. And that was part of it. Just how do we ratchet down the emotion in the moment so we can get to a better place emotionally and talk these things through. And that's, I think, the secret.
13: Well, it's not necessarily a formula, but, you know, in Matthew where Jesus is saying, hey, why do you look at the dust in your brother's eye and pay no attention to the log? And he does kind of give us a formula in order. First, I always wanted to say, get the dust out of your brother's eye, because I'm so aware of what Erin could do in that moment to change or to do different so that I feel better.
12: I know.
13: I've tried to help her.
12: And that works so well.
13: Right. The right thing is, though, is how do I get the log out of my own eye? And what you're saying is, how do I take that break to allow my emotions to calm down? Right.
12: Well, and we have choice in what we do. I always thought, just do what comes naturally. That doesn't work, by the way. So being intentional, slowing it down, I can actually calm down inside and think rationally about what I want to do, how I want to show up.
13: Yeah, well, the scriptures talk to husbands to treat your wife in a tender, kind way. And we can't do that when our emotions are all heightened. Right. Yeah, so even that requires that break that you're talking about. That's a good part of the
9: formula. It's right in the Word, and we got to know the Word to apply the Word. So read the Word.
14: Well, I have a question for you, Greg.
13: Oh, boy.
9: This is good. I like this.
14: You've written a lot of books about marriage, and one of the strategies you urge couples to use is something you call heart talk. Mm. So what is heart talk, and how does it work, especially when there's a conflict between
9: You're the one that came up with
14: wife.
9: That?
13: No, that was probably Bob Paul, our colleague, that came up with that.
9: That's funny.
13: You know, one of the things that I learned that was so helpful is that there's a great researcher, John Gottman. He says that 70% of all arguments are perpetual. In other words, there's not a solution. And what that means is that you think about that we're trained to do conflict resolution, to find the solution, to fix whatever the problem is. And that's not reality. The truth is that most of our conflicts are about personality differences. Aaron's extroverted, I'm introverted. That's not going to change.
12: Although it is.
13: You become more introverted,
12: you've prayed
13: which
12: long
13: is
12: enough.
13: Good. But so it's not how do we resolve that personality differences or even lifestyle. You know, Aaron and I battle over lights being on in our home. Aaron, lifestyle-wise, loves having every light on.
12: And not every light.
13: Crazy.
12: I like to create a mood in the house.
9: Don't ever use the every or most or always.
13: I'm telling you. I went to bed early last night, got up because something was bugging me, and I realized someone left the hall light on night long. Like all the money that we wasted.
9: 30 cents.
13: We could have given that to focus on the family, but that's gone now because the light's wrong. That stuff's not going away. And so the goal really for me changed from how do we resolve or solve the problem to how do we repair it, which requires us to lean in more to the emotion. And that's the heart talk part. I love Teddy Roosevelt said, people don't care what you know. So they don't care how you're going to solve it, resolve it, until they know that you care. And,
14: that's right.
13: And that took me a long time to realize actually the best place to begin for me with when we're trying to work through a conflict is just to lean into the emotions, to care about how did that impact Aaron? Mm-hmm. Not how do we solve it? How do we figure out what the right temperature setting is for our home, which is 65 degrees, by the way. It's just caring about that. So it took me to learn that I have to look at our conflict very differently and go, how do we just repair the inevitable stuff that comes up around the differences and all that? And that just means the heart talk part is prioritizing how that impacted her heart, how that caused her to feel.
9: Yeah.
13: And so, you know, whenever we argue now, I can always go to that place of going, okay, so when this and this and this happened, how did that make you feel? What was that like for you? Mm-hmm. And just care.
12: Yeah.
13: And that's transformed our conflict because it's the right goal.
9: And you're tipping into the question I wanted to ask everybody, but Gene, you don't have to answer this one. when it comes to the intimacy issue, I mean, intimacy is much bigger than just physical intimacy. It's that emotional intimacy. Mm-hmm. And this is a great battle between male and female. You know, it's part of it is brain chemistry and wiring and what the Lord you know, how he's created us.
2: Yeah. Mm-hmm.
9: But you mentioned developing that intimacy throughout the day, mm-hmm. and then being able to combine that for emotional intimacy, mm-hmm. physical intimacy. It's probably, you know, finances and physical intimacy are probably the two biggest problems that arise in marriage.
13: Yeah. Mm-hmm. Huge and arguments.
9: So right? In that regard, speak to that right way to see this and how to sow the seeds, going back to yesterday,
13: yeah.
9: so that, you know, this doesn't become a big debate issue in your
12: mm-hmm,
9: marriage.
12: Mm-hmm. Well, as we talked about on day one, we're busy. People run at fast paces, and small kids or big kids or work or church commitments.
13: We're exhausted, yeah.
12: Yeah, right. And so it's we encourage couples to look at things that are already happening on their plate and utilize those to build connection throughout the day. You know, simple things, we call them connection rituals. How do we say goodbye when someone's leaving? How do we show each other we care about each other before we part ways for the day? Do we check in throughout the day? How do we greet each other when we come back home? Are we dropping what we're doing and turning toward and, you know, greeting each other with a holy kiss?
9: That's good.
12: Yeah.
13: It's beautiful. Really.
12: But especially, how are we saying goodnight? At the end of the day, what are we doing in that moment? Are we praying together? Are we offering praise to each other? You know, are we affirming each other before we go to sleep?
14: And each of those things you just mentioned, those do not take much time at all.
12: And
14: what
12: they're already
14: mentioned
12: happening.
14: Is probably 3 minutes mm-hmm. totally in the day. And it is in part dying to ourselves. Mm-hmm. Maybe you don't feel like affirming your spouse, but that's the right thing to do. Yeah. Mm-hmm. And as we affirm one another, mm-hmm. then you feel more in love with your spouse, yeah. and they become more kinder and gentler mm-hmm. towards you.
9: And it kind of feeds each other in a good mm-hmm. way, a positive mm-hmm. way. You know, we talked about the secrets of a happy marriage through the survey results. And
2: yeah.
9: one thing in there was find activities that you like to share together. So, Gene, you've done a great job. I mean, you could care less about football years ago. And, of course, I would want to watch a football game. But
13: it breaks
9: over,
13: our heart.
9: Over time, you know, Gene would sit there with me and tell me more about that guy's family. I don't know anything about his family.
14: Right.
12: Yeah.
9: Does he have children? I don't know. But it was fun. I mean, and you've really done that. I mean, you've become a fan. And you sit with me for a bit of the game and or all the games.
14: Right, but you're right. Initially, I didn't care, but I wanted to be around you.
9: Yeah.
14: But, oh no, the NFL has my number. I'm their target audience. They do those little side stories about the family.
12: Mm-hmm.
14: And, oh, yeah. And then I
12: pulls you in.
9: The hook is
14: yes,
9: in.
14: Yeah. So I have become quite a fan. But it started with just wanting to spend time with you and getting into your world.
9: Yeah. I think the other thing, although now it's a little more difficult physically because I've got a hip issue, but walking with you mm-hmm. is something I try to do with you a little more.
14: Right. And that's true. And I love to go on kind of easy hikes. Mm-hmm. And I know Jim has done that with me, not because you love hiking, but because he knows I enjoy it. We drive together, yeah. so you mm-hmm. talk together. And I would say, you know, one of the simplest things we do now, but we do have more time and space in our life, our morning time together. So we'll have coffee together.
13: Mm-hmm.
14: And we do often have a quiet time together, do some reading and praying. And that, I think we both enjoy it, mm-hmm. and it is such mm-hmm. connection mm-hmm. time for us.
9: It's really bonding. You know, that's mm-hmm. one of the things every couple should do, a Christian
13: right.
9: couple,
13: right?
9: For sure.
13: And the beauty of what you're talking about is the reason why that's important is because we're always changing. And so if we don't have those little Devo times or those walks to where we're asking the questions to stay current and mm-hmm, updated, mm-hmm. then Aaron and I will lose sight of each other. We start to drift, and then all of a sudden we feel like married roommates. And mm-hmm. so that's what's so cool about that. It's not just, hey, we'll have coffee together. It's you're using that to ask each other, hey, tell me about your day, or how are you feeling about this? Right. What's God been teaching you? Mm-hmm. All those conversation starter kinds of stuff.
9: Greg, you have talked a lot about the importance of sharing things with your spouse first. I don't know if she wants to know my golf score. I don't know, Jean. Are you?
13: Depends on how impressive it is.
14: Yeah. Okay. Maybe not. I don't love hearing the golf score, but if it's important to you, then yes. I want
9: Just
14: you
9: as
14: to
9: an
14: share
9: example,
14: that with me.
9: But what are you getting at with share things with your spouse first?
13: Yeah. It's kind of that idea biblically of first fruits. In just giving our very best.
9: Oh, that's a good concept.
13: I know for me, I've had the privilege of preaching, you know, at church before. In when there's multiple services, what really stood out is that first time that I share that particular message, man, I bring the passion, the emotion, the energy. It's the best in that sense. You know, the second or third service, it's polished. You know, I figured out now the right timing. But it's that first time that we share something has all that emotion, the passion, and that energy that Aaron deserves. Yeah. And so why I want to share things with her first, because I want to offer that gift of going, man, you know, even if it's clunky and I don't have all the right details or I go on and on about something, if she gets to hear that first, she gets to see probably the real me versus this is my third time to say it, so now I've got it down and it's even funnier and I don't cry this time. That's the benefit of sharing with her first.
9: It's good. That's a great concept. Mm-hmm. I'm kind of smiling because, you know, in terms of sharing with your spouse first. So I remember one time we did a broadcast with a marriage expert, and I can't remember all the content, but they said, you know, you need to do three things when you see each other at the end of the day. Have a long kiss, look at each other in the eye for 10 seconds, and then ask one another how your day was. So I that's really good. I like that. So I get home that night. I can pop in the door. Hon, come give me a big hug.
13: That's right.
9: And I'm
13: We're
9: going,
13: locking
9: one,
13: lips.
9: Two, three, trying to get to 10. And then I'm like, okay, kiss me. Big kiss. And then I said, was there something about your day that was great or not so great? And Jean goes, who did you record with today?
7: She's on to you.
9: I thought that was so funny because, you know,
14: it was obvious, but he's trying. Right.
9: It wasn't the normal way I would come home.
13: Yeah.
9: But sometimes I do that. I still do that.
13: See,
9: you know, when there's a great tip about marriage, I'll come home and Jean's my guinea pig.
14: But I don't ask anymore.
9: You have it.
7: I was your guest.
14: Because that's a slam. I mean, he's trying.
7: Yeah,
14: he's trying. So I no
9: but in
14: longer
9: the back
14: ask
9: of your head,
14: who
9: in the back
14: recorded
9: of your head,
14: with.
9: You are thinking.
14: Sure, so. That's okay. You're trying.
9: Well, that's a good thing.
13: Jim, I'll never forget Aaron and I celebrating our 25th anniversary on a cruise. So we're up on the top, sun is dipping below.
9: Wow.
13: It's beautiful. And I was all inspired. It felt like a really great season in our marriage. So I say to Aaron, hey, how would you rate our marriage from zero to 10? Thinking certainly an 8.9, if not 9.
9: Leave her room to grow.
13: Yeah. And so she goes, if I'm being honest, probably a 6 or a 7. And I felt so devastated.
7: You
13: thinking
7: were so insulted.
13: I was such a failure as a husband, even though we're sitting in this beautiful place. And I know in the book, you asked a very similar question, which takes a lot of courage.
9: Yeah.
13: You got to be brave. I think you asked Jean, what are two things that I can be doing to improve our marriage? Wow.
9: Yeah. And I'll get to that. But we did have that discussion too, the
13: really?
9: Rating game. I think I was a 9 and she was a 3.
14: Oh, yes.
9: You remember that?
14: Yeah, I don't recommend rating.
13: No, well, wait, like you rated her a 3 and she rated
9: no,
13: you a
9: no,
13: 9?
9: No, I rated our marriage a 9.
13: And
9: you know, she said, I think it's a 3.
13: Wow.
9: Oh. Okay, which led then to the next step.
13: Yes.
9: I remember taping with a marriage expert. And I come home and I say, what are two things I can do to improve our marriage? And she like, well, one. Boom, and told me, and two, boom, and I think he even had a third.
13: And three and
9: just
13: a four,
9: in case.
13: A bonus.
9: Sure. So, but I mean, it's like, wow, she had this ready to go. And I was kind of shocked by that, actually.
14: Which I have always been shocked that you were shocked by that. Yes.
9: That's true. You are prepared for everything.
13: You should know that you need to improve.
14: Right.
9: I didn't realize it had been 15 years she had been waiting for that question. But it was good. I mean, it wasn't dramatic stuff. It was like, I just want like heart talk. I want more meaningful talk. Mm-hmm. I don't want to talk about superficial things always, which that was good. And then I can't even now remember the second one.
14: I actually can't remember the other one either. But
9: right, well,
14: obviously, I've been waiting for you to ask me
9: that. Yeah, hang on. Okay.
13: But it's hard. Why do you think it's so hard for guys to hear that sort of feedback from our wives.
15: Because we'll have to change the way we behave. That's it. But here's the question. Okay, what are two things I could do to improve our marriage now?
12: Oh, he's being brave.
15: Yeah, I'm out there. Oh, that is awesome.
14: Right.
15: Yeah, it wasn't this last time. It was like one, two, three. Mm. So that's an improvement. Yeah.
14: That is definitely an improvement.
15: Oh, what a place to end the program today.
13: Jim has no improvement points. Yeah.
14: Well, and I just want to share with listeners, I mean, you may be thinking that we each have, of course we have perfect marriages. You know, you two are therapists and write books.
13: Right?
14: And Jim heads up Focus on the Family. But we don't have perfect marriages because we're imperfect people. Right. We will always be imperfect people. Yeah. But I do encourage people to stick with it.
15: Mm,
14: you know,
15: totally.
14: Your perfect person isn't out there.
12: Mm-hmm.
14: They're likely in your home with you. And it is all about, you know, trying to become a better you.
12: Right.
14: You know, working on me, working on my relationship with the Lord, looking at my heart, which helps me become a better spouse. And if I'm kinder to Jim, he becomes kinder and a better spouse to me. So it really is worth working on.
15: That's a great thought and a good place to end. Let me say thanks for being here, Greg and Aaron. It's
13: absolutely
15: so good to have you always. And
12: so
15: Jean,
12: fun.
15: Thank you.
14: Absolutely.
15: Yeah.
14: This was great.
11: Some pretty profound insights from our panel on this episode of Focus on the Family with Jim Daly. Jim, you were joined in the studio by your wife, Jean, and our colleagues, Dr. Greg Smalley and his wife, Erin, to discuss a book you've put together. You've compiled a lot of great little nuggets of truth. The Healthy Marriage Devotional is the title of the book. The subtitle, 365 Daily Inspirations to Bring You Closer Together.
15: Yeah, it was my privilege to work on this with Kenny Chapman, who helped me collect and organize various tips and stories about marriage that we've featured on this program from many of the experts you and I have interviewed, John. And it was a lot of fun reviewing that content, compiling it, and again with Jean and Greg and Aaron, getting their input on that as well. It's always wise to get the input of your spouse.
11: Especially when you're writing about marriage.
15: Yeah, you don't want to do that out there on a limb.
11: The Healthy Marriage Devotional, 365 daily inspirations to bring you closer together. 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
7: Focus on the Family, beginning the evening for us. And if you'd like to track down the book that goes with this series, it's actually by Jim Daly, one of the hosts. It's a devotional called The Healthy Marriage Devotional. Well, we're coming up towards music from Kane, Living Water. It's a favourite slot for that song, isn't it? Before we catch up with Joyce Meyer, 15 minutes in the Word, helping you to deal with the fearsome four that so much of the world is trying to deal with at the moment. Fear, worry, anxiety, insecurity, guilt. I've said more than four because I think there are more than four, really. But then we look at the fearless four of God, God's fearless four, giving us peace, confidence, love, courage, grace to go through. I think there are more words there too. Anyway, that's coming up with the fearsome four and Joyce Meyer shortly.
17: Hey there, I'm Nerida.
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0: Living Water with Kane there. It's what we need. Coming up to Joyce Meyer, 15 minutes in the Word as our evening continues heading into the weekend. And tonight, more on the fearsome four. Fear, guilt, worry and insecurity are the ones highlighted in this series. Tonight we're going to learn about what to do about insecurity, how you feel about yourself. It's all about learning to be all that you can be in Christ, but not actually comparing yourself to others. So that's Joyce Meyer. 15 minutes in the Word coming up.
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12: Welcome to 15 Minutes in the Word with New York Times bestselling author Joyce Meyer. On today's program, Joyce will be teaching from her series, The Fearsome Four. When we feel discouraged, defeated, or overwhelmed by the pressures of life, chances are we're being hit by what Joyce calls the Fearsome Four: fear, guilt, worry, and insecurity. The devil uses these obstacles to keep us from God's calling. But with Christ, we can defeat all of them and reach God's perfect plan for our life. Be empowered with today's teaching and learn to embrace God's fearless four: peace, confidence, love, and courage. Now, here's Joyce with today's teaching.
13: Well, insecurity, it involves our thoughts. So I guess I'd like to start today by saying, what do you think of yourself? How do you feel about yourself? Do you compare yourself a lot with other people? Do you feel belittled or diminished when you're around somebody that can do something that you can't do? Even when it comes to spiritual things, I remember being in a conference one time, and before I got up to speak, they asked a woman to come to the microphone that had a real gift from God in memorization. I mean, there are some people who have photographic memories. The man who runs our ministry in Russia has a photographic memory. He's just like so smart that I can't even imagine being that smart. And he can read a whole book and always remember everything that he's seen. Well, I'm not like that. And the older I get, the less I'm like that. And it's getting kind of interesting. Actually, one day last week, one of the girls that works for me in the marketing area, she showed me a T-shirt. She said, here's those T-shirts that you asked us to design. And I couldn't even remember asking them to design them. Furthermore, I looked at them and I said, I don't know why I asked you to do that. I don't even like them. So I'm just, believing God here and trying to get as much out of my brain as I can so I don't have as much to deal with. But I'm not bothered by the fact that he has a photographic memory. I'm just glad that he works for me. Well, this woman had a gift in memorization. And so she got up and she quoted like this whole psalm. Just, well, there was a good number of people there. And when she got finished, like, she got a little clap, but it wasn't really all that big. Well, knowing what I do about human nature, I understood why the clap was not louder than what it was. I knew that there were many people sitting out there that because of insecurities, they were threatened by her gift. And immediately they thought about how they could not memorize and what they had not memorized. And so therefore, they couldn't be glad for what God had put in her. So I got up right behind her and came to the platform and I said, well, isn't the gift that God has given our sister wonderful? And once again, she got a little clap. And I said, but I feel led to tell you that I've not memorized any of them. Well, I got a much bigger clap than she did. I mean, they roared. Why? Because we're not secure enough to not feel belittled by somebody else's testimony. And we need to learn to be all that we are in Christ and not feel threatened, not feel insecure, not feel belittled or diminished. You know, the devil loves to diminish you. He loves to make you shrink and feel small compared to other people. Once again, I want to say, what do you think of yourself? What is there about you that you don't like? Well, we should all not like the sinful things that we do. But I think everything about you that God created, you need to love it and embrace it. You need to value it and you need to respect it, even if it's not like what somebody else has. I'm sure you've heard me say this, but just for the sake of saying it again, one of the things that I disliked about myself more than anything else before I learned better was my voice. I disliked my voice because it wasn't like this nice little sweet soft lady's voice. But God gave me my voice for a reason. My voice is strong. It commands respect. It's amazing. Or maybe the right word is attention more than

0: feel confident to be confident. I'm on my soapbox about this thing about feelings and emotions. And I've been teaching on this for years, but really even more so in the last couple of years. I've begun to realize how important it is to teach people that they're a lot more than their feelings. We base way too much on our feelings. What would happen if I stayed home when I'm out doing these conferences? What would happen if I woke up on, say, Friday morning and didn't feel anointed, so I just stayed in the hotel? Well, I can't go by what I feel, because 1 John 2 says the anointing of God abides, and that anointing is the power of God enabling you to do whatever God has asked you to do. So you're anointed to be a mother if you're a mother. You're anointed to be a father. You're anointed to be a wife or a husband. You're anointed to be a baker or a banker or a businessman or a singer or a preacher or whatever it is. We're not just anointed for spiritual things, but everything that we do is spiritual to God if we're serving Him with that gift and trying to glorify and honor Him with that gift. The gift that I have is no more important than the gift that you have. We just all need to serve God with the gifts that we have. Can anybody say amen?
1: Amen.
0: And so it's very important that we not compare ourselves with other people and not compete with other people, and that we don't go by how we feel. You don't have to feel confident to present yourself in a confident manner, to hold your head up and to boldly go and do whatever it is that you feel like you need to do. When you talk to people, don't mumble. When you talk to people, look at them. When you shake somebody's hand, don't feel like a dead cold fish laying in somebody's hand. We need to realize that God wants us to be bold and aggressive in a right way, not obnoxious, but bold and aggressive. And even in prayer, the Bible tells us to come boldly to the throne. And that God is able to do exceedingly abundantly above and beyond all that we could dare to hope, ask, or think. You got to be daring in your prayers. And I hope by the time we get out of here today that you're going to be ready to ask God for some pretty outrageous things, because I think He wants to do some very outrageous things in your life. But you have to know who you are in Christ to go and ask Him for them. I believe that we have an epidemic of insecure people in our society today. And I think more than at any other time, we have an identity crisis. People just don't know who they are, and they're trying to have an identity through who they know and what they wear and what their position is at work and how many degrees they have behind their name. And finally, I hope today, the people here and the people who watch this by TV can learn that your worth and value is not in anything that you do. I don't care what you ever do. I don't care what you own or how many degrees you have. That does not make you more valuable than any other person on this planet. The only thing that gives us value is knowing Christ, having Him as our Savior, knowing that we're created by God, that we're His child, and that He loves us and cares about us. And therefore, every person is equally valuable to God. I said every person is equally valuable to God. And for those watching by TV, if you turned your set on today and you were feeling like you had no worth and no value, and who cares about you, and nobody loves me, and if I wasn't even here, who would even miss me? And maybe somebody's even contemplating suicide right now. Well, let me tell you, you stop it, because God has invested a lot in you. He sent His Son to die for you. He loves you. God's got a good plan for your life, a life for you to live. Don't base your value on what other people have said about you. Don't base your worth on how other people treated you. I think it's especially hard for people when they don't get treated properly by their parents, because we all just think, well, our parents ought to love us. But you know, there's a lot of hurting people out in the world, and hurting people hurt people. It's amazing how people that are hurt and wounded and never get their healing can't do anything else but just hurt the other people around them. And I don't even know that they intentionally do that and set out to do it. It's just that when you're full of pain, then you end up just putting that pain off on everybody else. So just the people that hurt you, just go ahead and forgive them. Just get over it today. Come on, right now today. The people who hurt you, just get over it. Because I can tell you, they hurt themselves even worse than they hurt you. And you holding bitterness and unresentment is only going to make your life miserable, and you're going to pass that on to your kids. You need to let it go so you

0: be whole and healed. Do yourself a favor today and just get rid of all of it. Just say, I'm just letting it go. If you're going to be a new creature in Christ, then be a new creature in Christ. Don't be halfway new and halfway old. I never felt safe growing up. Never felt safe. I never knew what was going to happen the next moment. I had no security. Our home was very volatile. A lot of moods flying around. A lot of emotions. A lot of anger. So feeling safe and feeling secure is very important to me, and I think it's very important to every single person. I think that God created us to feel safe, taken care of, secure, confident, and bold. That's what's in your spiritual DNA. Your soul maybe has it blocked, but God did not create you for fear and worry and guilt and insecurity and a lack of confidence and extreme shyness and extreme timidity and always being the tail end of everything. My Bible says that we're the head and not the tail, above and not beneath. Too many people looking for identity and value, and they're looking for it in all the wrong places. They look for it in what they do, who they know, what they know, what they own, what they look like. And I think that we need to do our best to look as good as we can. All I can say is take what God's given you and do the best you can with it. But don't be comparing yourself with somebody else. Don't be comparing yourself with somebody on the front of a magazine that's had every little blemish airbrushed out and has zero body fat. They look for her hard. Amen? Don't ever look around at somebody else and say, I wish I looked like you. I wish I had what you had. I wish I could do what you do. Because the fact is, you don't. And you won't. It is what it is. So deal with it. Come on. Let's get a revelation today. It is what it is, so deal with it. I don't like to be around people that are always putting themselves down. Or I don't even like to be around people that say, oh, you know, I wish I was this, and I wish I was that, and oh, I wish I looked that good in this, and I, you know, it's just like, oh, get over it. Isaiah 54:17 is a wonderful scripture. But no weapon that's formed against you shall prosper.
1: Thanks for listening. Despite the challenges we may face in life, when we put our trust in God, we receive an incredible promise from Him. 2 Timothy 1:17 says that we have not been given a spirit of fear, but of power, of love, and of a sound mind. This promise gives us the strength to look at our problems and know that God is on our side. He wants to give us His peace as we face whatever lies ahead. Thank you for listening to 15 Minutes in the Word with Joyce.
2: Fearsome 4, Joyce is back with us tomorrow night. Meantime, we'll catch up with what's happening in the newsroom as we head towards 8, then joining Family Life Today. Tonight, when life doesn't go as planned, Elizabeth Woodson is back with us.

0: keeping you in the know. This is Rima News.
1: In this update, rescue efforts in Nepal have been halted after a newly formed lake formed by a catastrophic landslide began to overflow. Chinese rescuers withdrew over the risk of the lake bursting, while residents in Nepal's hard-hit Rasuwa district were seen rushing up hillsides to escape a feared surge in the river level. The confirmed death toll in Nepal has risen to almost 500, with around 1,000 more people still missing. Himalayan Trust New Zealand Chair Peter Hillary says these events do happen in the Himalayas, but very rarely at this scale.
2: Just last year, there was a smaller one that destroyed one of the schools that my father built in the village of Tami at 3,900 metres.
1: More details have been revealed about the deaths of two people in South Auckland's Wattle Downs yesterday, with police confirming they were shot. Police say a 30-year-old man remains in custody on an unrelated offence, and they're working to determine whether he's involved. Fears of further impacts on beneficiaries with changes at the Ministry of Social Development. A law passed under urgency last year requires people to reconfirm their circumstances at least once every 52 weeks to check whether they're still eligible. MSD says a high volume of people confirming their circumstances meant some missed out on benefit payments despite giving the right information. PSA National Secretary Fleur Fitzsimmons says Social Development Minister Louise Upston needs to look into it.
3: What she will see is that job cuts and cuts to public services, like we've seen at MSD, are the root cause, and we'll see more of it unless this government properly invests in public services.
1: Australia's Antarctic program is evacuating staff from an island in the Southern Ocean over bird flu fears. They're warning of the psychological risk to staff as thousands of elephant seals are expected to die when the H5 strain of bird flu arrives. A ship is being sent to collect 24 scientists and support staff from Macquarie Island, a World Heritage-listed wildlife sanctuary home to 4 million seabirds. In sport, All Blacks coach Dave Rennie believes they'll be better at scrum time against the South Africans this week after making a sly jab at the Springboks tactics in the tourists' first up win. The All Blacks were crushed at scrum time at Ellis Park until turning the tables in the 55th minute to change the game. Asked how they increased the ball in play time from 28 minutes and 22 seconds in time for the second test, Rennie says the scrums should help.
4: The expectation is, you know, our scrum will be a lot better. We think if they're forced to scrum square and not allowed to step sideways and walk around us, then we'll be able to stay in front of that and we'll be able to obviously get footy going off that.
1: Auckland are hosting Bay of Plenty tonight in a key clash in the men's NPC at Eden Park. The sides sit 9th and 8th, respectively, on the ladder. And Kiwi driver Hayden Paddon is hoping the driving gods and the weather smile on him for his return to the World Rally Championship in Paraguay this weekend. The weather forecast for Northland to Waikato, also Coromandel, Bay of Plenty and Taupo. Scattered showers turning to rain tomorrow morning or afternoon with some heavy falls. Gisborne and Hawke's Bay, cloudy periods, scattered rain tomorrow, becoming more widespread in the evening. For Waitomo to Manawatu, including Taumarunui and Taihape, mostly cloudy with isolated showers, rain, with some heavy falls about Taranaki and Manawatu, spreading north this evening and overnight. Rain easing tomorrow afternoon. Horowhenua to Wellington and Wairarapa, rain, easing to showers this evening, then clearing in the morning. Nelson, Marlborough and Canterbury, mainly fine. Buller to Fiordland, showers, some heavy. Otago and Southland, occasional showers, turning to rain for a time tomorrow evening. And for the Chatham Islands, mostly cloudy, with rain tomorrow morning. That's news, sport and weather. I'm Stuart Woolley.
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7: 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You are like a city built on a hill that cannot be hidden. People don't hide a lamp under a bowl. They put it on a lampstand. Then the light shines for everyone in the house. In the same way, you should be like a light for other people. Live so that they will see the good things you do and praise your Father in heaven.
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8: Matthew 5, 14 to 16 there. It is just after 8. Welcome along to Rima if you've just joined me. I'm Rosemary Jane, your host through till midnight tonight. Great to have you with us as we head into the weekend. Coming up, we've got music from Torin Wells and Blanca later. Also, Tuck Barter running with Far round about 8:45. More from his series on God's kindness towards you. Those postcards from God, he's called this series, signs that God is sending you to remind you of his love. More on that a little later. Let's begin with family life today. Tonight we're beginning picking up on the conversation we began last night with Elizabeth Wooden. When life doesn't go as planned, and she's written a book about this called Embrace Your Life, How to Find Joy When Life You Have is Not Actually the Life That You Hoped For.
9: We tell ourselves a lot of things that are not true.
10: Yeah.
9: And one was like, they don't want to hear this. They don't want to be bothered with this. I'm still talking about this. I haven't gotten over it. They don't want to be here for me. And that's not true. Mm. Your friends, your community, they love you. Mm. They want to hear. They want to be able to help. And sometimes we need someone to give us the hug. And sometimes we need someone to give us that hug and a hard word of, okay, sis, like, what are you going to do today? And so we rob ourselves of the beauty of that when we stay by ourselves.
11: Welcome to Family Life Today, where we want to help you pursue the relationships that matter most. I'm Dave Wilson.
12: And I'm Ann Wilson, and you can find us at familylifetoday.com. This is Family Life Today.
11: Going to bed last night, late. Got a big day ahead of us. I'm just literally like, I'm so ready to go to sleep. And Ann goes, hey.
12: You're just crawling bed.
11: Oh, I was literally.
12: And like, I said, hey, you know, I heard the furnace. Like, I opened the door and it's dripping water.
11: I'm like, no. And sure enough, there's water dripping out of through the filter into the pan. And, you know, we're in Florida, and I didn't know this about Florida, but you have to get a shop vac and suck out the drain line that goes outside like every 2 months because they run so much, it gets stuck.
12: I don't know, but I just closed the bedroom door, and I could hear banging. I can hear him outside.
11: I mean, I had to do it. I'm like, we're not going to have any AC all night, and I'm out there at midnight. And I remember thinking, I did not sign up for this. This is not the life I want. I do not want to do this. I could do this at 8 a.m. or 7 a.m.
12: I'm so grateful.
11: But I got it done, didn't I?
12: You did. But think about this.
11: What?
12: Think about if you had to do that over and over and over. And after 2 weeks, you're still doing it.
11: Well, I probably will be in 2 weeks. That's all I know. I mean, all that to say, we're talking about hardship today, and that's really not a hardship. I mean,
12: no.
11: Getting a shop vac out, and it took care of everything, and we were good in 20 minutes, although I had to jump in the pool because I'm full of sweat.
12: But we have Elizabeth Woodson back.
11: You're like, stop talking, Dave.
12: In the studio, Elizabeth, welcome back to Family Life Today.
9: Thanks for having me.
12: And your book called Embrace Your Life, here's the subtitle, it's so good, How to Find Joy When the Life You Have Is Not the Life You Hoped For. Mm-hmm. Every single person at some point in their life will feel like that. Like, I never expected this. I never wanted this.
11: The subtitle, How to Find Joy, come on. How to Find Peace, How to Be Okay. You literally picked the word joy in the middle of hardship. Okay, you're laughing. You got it. I mean, I'm sure you thought about this for hours and days and weeks.
12: If you didn't hear yesterday, go back because we get into some really practical things, too.
11: But you're taking it a little too far.
12: And you're
11: come on.
12: Author, joy? You're a speaker, you're a communicator, you're a Bible study writer. So you've thought about this mm-hmm. for a while.
11: So why the word joy?
9: Yeah, I laugh because that's the last thing people want.
11: Right. In a place of, I don't want joy.
12: Exactly.
11: I don't want to be happy.
9: But I think that that is the key for us to not lose ourselves when we're in those places. To me, joy encompasses the other things. So it encompasses hope. It encompasses the things we need to move forward. And so to me, joy is this anchor. Mm. People who have joy in the midst of difficulty handle it differently than people who don't.
12: And aren't they attractive?
9: They are.
12: Like when you talk to somebody that, you know, their life is falling apart, they've lost someone that they loved, and there's not the happiness, but there's a trust mm-hmm. and a contentment mm-hmm. in your soul, and you're like, I need that.
9: Yep.
12: I want that.
11: So
12: how do you get that?
11: You said yesterday, you know, going to live with your grandparents and mm-hmm. they both die. Mm-hmm. Were you able to find joy?
9: Yes, and on the way. I would say. Because everything is, to me, what I want people to know is what I'm not suggesting is something immediate.
12: You're not a quick fixer.
9: No, I'm a quick fixer. After whatever thing happens that is causing us disappointment, it's not like, oh, it's, you know, that I have this superficial, joyful attitude. But what I knew is my grandparents were with the Lord. And so for me, in my situation, there is this anchor to my faith in God where my joy is attached to. It's like, God, you're going to be with me in this place that I, thinking about all the wonderful memories I had with them, my one grandmother, she had cancer. And so at a certain point, cancer just is, I always say it's mean. It's mean.
12: Yeah.
9: And I don't want you here suffering.
11: Yeah.
9: And so it's knowing that my grandmother is healed as she's with the Lord. It's not easy. It's not a quick fix. But I do believe the Lord brought me joy in that place. That's not this bubbly happiness, but it is this deep-seated contentment on the things of God. And to me, that's where the joy comes from.
11: How is the journey to joy through the tunnel of lament? Like, are there moments when we, I mean, hopefully we get to joy, but we're not there yet. Or is it okay to just cry out and be mad or angry or complaining to God?
12: How would you even define lament? That? Yeah. Anything else?
9: I think it's crying out to God.
12: Yeah.
9: And I think many times it's crying to God for what we believe, things he has not done and he said he was going to do. What we have in scripture, which I love, is the book of Psalms. And the Psalms, sometimes you read through them and you're like, man, that sounds a little wild.
11: Yeah.
12: He sounds depressed.
9: And depressed. He's like, are you talking to God like that?
12: Angry.
9: And saying, God, you said you were going to be faithful to us. And so Israel has real covenantal promises that they are holding on to God for. And what you see is that the fact that they're present there, to me, is an illustration from God that this is okay.
12: Yeah.
9: That it's okay for you to be a little frustrated. It's okay for you even to be angry. We do everything in honor of the sovereignty and bigness of God, but that we're honest with our emotions because he already knows what we're thinking anyway, so that we would just have the space to process that with him. I think a lament, this crying out to God, and Lord, you haven't met my expectations. You haven't filled my promises. Psalm 13, to me, shows this really beautiful journey that David takes in that place of lament. And it starts with frustration and it ends with worship. I don't think it's immediate, but I do think that that shows us something about what it means to process the big feelings with God.
12: You talk about people, how people are important too, as we walk through lament or just hardship.
11: Embrace help.
12: Yeah. How do you do that?
9: I think sometimes it is the last thing you want to do because sometimes people can be unhelpful. People say some crazy stuff when bad things happen and we make promises that are not things that we're in control of. And so I get it when people are like, I don't know if I want to tell people about what's going on. But what I have seen is sometimes just being present with someone. I don't have to have all the answers, but that I am just physically present. I bring a meal, I sit, and I just listen. And being able to share without shame and judgment what's going on in your life, to be able to express all those things to me is healthy, probably for reasons that even science would tell us, if it's not just bottled up inside of us, but that I get to have someone who just grieves with me something that was really bad.
12: Yeah.
9: That you're just like, we're not going to sugarcoat this. We're not going to put a bow on it. And we serve a God who is grieved with this too. He doesn't want this world like this. That's why he sent Jesus. And so I think there is power in that. I've seen a lot of lament happen in song. So singing together and singing worship songs, or even I think about the old hymns that I grew up on, or even Negro spirituals that I grew up on, where we're singing about the hardships of life, but also thinking about the trueness of God. And it is the voices of the people around me that give me strength. And I think there's just something happens there that I don't have the full words to explain, but going through difficulty with other people gives us a strength to me that I believe is grounded in who God is.
11: How do we go to people when we don't want to?
9: I think it's an element of being courageous. Again, it's these aspects of community are hard to jump into when it's non-existent in your life.
12: Good point.
9: And so I think, it's
11: build
9: easier.
11: Build it before.
9: Yeah. But even still, if we are part of a community of believers that we can go to a minister, to a leader and say, I just need to talk with you. We go to people who we know, they love us and care for us. we tell ourselves a lot of things that are not true.
11: Yeah.
9: And one was like, they don't want to hear this. They don't want to be bothered with this. I'm still talking about this. I haven't gotten over it. They don't want to be here for me. And that's not true. Mm. Your friends, your community, they love you. Mm. They want to hear. They want to be able to help. And sometimes we need someone to give us the hug. And sometimes we need someone to give us that hug and a hard word of, okay, sis, like, what are you going to do today? What step are you taking today? Because they know us and know what we need. And so we rob ourselves of the beauty of that when we stay by ourselves.
11: How do you embrace loss and embrace hope?
9: Yeah.
11: It's like they're contradictory, you know? Yeah, it's like, first of all, I don't want to embrace loss. Yeah. I almost want to deny it.
9: Yeah.
11: I lost a child. I lost my marriage. Mm-hmm. I lost, you know, my future, my finance, whatever. I just want to move on. But you're like, no, you sort of got to embrace that. But at the same time, there's hope. It's like, no, that they don't go together. Mm-hmm. They're later.
9: Yeah.
11: But you're like, how do you do it together?
9: Yeah. In the book, I take the journey with Joshua. And Joshua has a really unique story. He comes into a pivotal moment of leadership after Moses dies. And I'm always like, how was that? Right? Like you have served with this person for 40 years and they're not here anymore. Mm. What you have in Joshua 1 is I feel like God takes Joshua kind of through this, like these movements of like, how do they process? Israel grieves the death of Moses, but God gives all these promises about who he is and what he's going to do for Joshua. And to me, it is hope and the loss between those are me moving through these things of like lamenting, dealing with my pain, remembering what's true about God and really standing in. He says he will be with me forever. At that moment, and you find God say to Joshua, it's time for you to move forward. Mm. And I think there's a moment where the Lord does that for us. Mm. And he says, I've given you all the truth. It's time for you to move forward into things because there's still life for you to live. Mm. And to me, that's where the hope is found. It's found in, oh, what do I have through Jesus? But to me, that's not, it's some folks, it's immediate. But I think for many of us, it's this process of, time with the Lord, time in prayer, living in community, and the flickering flames of hope start to emerge, and we can walk in that. Mm-hmm.
12: But I'm imagining the listener thinking, like, I have nobody. Mm-hmm. You don't understand. I don't know anybody. Mm-hmm. Even my family is estranged. Where do they even start if they're in the valley by themselves?
9: I remember a situation, it was during the pandemic, and it was one of these weepy days. And I was like, Lord, I just really need you to show up for me. And at that moment,
12: so you asked that, you prayed that.
9: I prayed that. I was like, Lord, I need you to show up.
12: I'll pray that same thing. Lord, I need something today.
9: I need something today. Like, I know you do the right now answers. I need a right now answer. Yes. And I had a friend at that moment text me and she was like, hey, do you need prayer? Like,
12: come
9: I just
12: on.
9: Feel like the Holy Spirit, you know, put you on my heart. Is there anything you need prayer for? And I'm a voice text person. So like voice text later, like the whole paragraph. I was like, you should have just called her. You know, and I just shared in that moment what was going on. And she prayed for me and it was great. But what was encouraging to me was that God reached out by the power of the Holy Spirit to someone else across the country.
12: Yeah, really? She's
9: across the country. She's in a totally different state. She's in DC. I'm in Texas. And she responded to the Holy Spirit and she just reached out to me. And so what I believe is when God says he is with us, he can bring somebody.
11: Yeah.
9: Like that's who we are as a hands and feet. So when the Holy Spirit prompts us to, you know, go talk to someone, to be encouraging someone, you don't know what they need. And so even if you don't have anyone, you have God and God can move anyone to come to you.
12: Good.
9: Yeah.
12: Yeah. We forget who we serve. This nothing's stopping him. But I also think that means we as his followers, when we're prompted by the Holy Spirit, somebody's name or a thought comes into my mind, I'm trying to now act on that, like send them a text instead of just letting it go.
11: Mm-hmm. Yeah, I think we forget who God is in trial, in hardship. Mm-hmm. And you have a whole section, you're like, you got to remember who you are and who God is.
12: Ooh, let's talk about that.
11: Talk about that. How do you...
12: Yeah. Who is God?
11: Just... Remind us.
9: There's a couple of attributes of his that I unpack in the book, and the list is endless. But first, he's sovereign, which means that he's all powerful and nothing is outside of his control. So I think about the lies we'll tell ourselves.
12: Yeah, like, well, then why did he let this happen?
9: Right. It's a question of why do bad things happen to good people? And it's a complicated question, but what we need to know is that bad things don't happen because of God. The bad things happen because of sin. That we will do ourselves, or sin that we experience from other people, that God doesn't turn a blind eye to that. And he's able both now to deal with it, but we also know that he deals with that in an ultimate way through Jesus. That's what our scriptures tell us. But the scriptures say God's arm is not too short. Like, nothing is impossible for him. And what will stifle us is believing he can't do it. He's not going to do it. He's not going to come through. I have too many stories of doors opening in my life that had no handles on the outside. So there was nothing I could have done to get that job or to get that interview or to get that opportunity. But he worked something out, and his power to me encourages me for this, for different seasons where I need to be reminded that he can do it. So he's sovereign. Another one is his love for us. Scripture tells this story of how God created us out of the overflow of his love and pursues humanity, and ultimately through the power of Jesus, saves us for eternity. All of that so that we could experience, I like to use the word shalom. It's wholeness. It is this perfection that we see a glimpse of in Genesis. We see it in ultimate sense in Revelation. God's love for me is that deep that he's never going to let me go. And that nothing that I could do is going to make him kick me to the curb. Those are two things. You know, there's a sense of, you know, how do we deal with God being eternal? Like, all these things, that omnipotence, all the omnis we could talk about. But to me, it's that he is powerful enough to do anything. And his love means that he's also compassionate. He cares. He cares about my sad moments. And he cares about me when I always say, like, you walk with a limp. Like, you just... I can't be at full speed because I'm a little broken. Yeah. That his love is present with us in those moments too.
11: Yeah, and you've mentioned before, I mean, there's got to be a surrender to the sovereignty of God. That doctrine sometimes is really hard to wrap my arms to embrace. When everything's good, God's sovereign. But when it isn't, it's like, seriously? Yeah, it's almost like you want to throw away the theology. Like, come on, that's a childhood belief that he's really all powerful and in control, because these bad things keep happening. How do you hold on to that?
9: For me, I'm a person, I'm always going to come back to the stories of scripture. And what I've learned is God is a lot more patient with us than we are with ourselves. And he is more patient to change people slowly over time than situations quickly. That frustrates us to no end, but he is like, and his plan, I don't understand it. Scripture says his ways are higher than our ways and his thoughts are higher than our thoughts. And I don't want to say that sounding super spiritual and sugary sweet. It legitimately is that God is changing things. Scripture shows me that the way he changes things over time, but even in the things he doesn't change now, scripture points me to an eternity where all those things will be shifted into goodness. And as a believer, that's the path I'm called to walk on. And life outside of that gets difficult when I can't embrace the timing of God.
11: I lost my little brother when I was seven. He was five of leukemia. And a single mom, dad was already gone. So raised by just my mom. And she tended to sort of not talk about it. Like, you don't talk about it, you don't have to deal with it. And yet, as I look back, she somehow embraced hope. And, you know, losing a child has got to be one of the hardest things ever. And recently in a church that we started in Detroit 30 years ago, a family that just is a pillar of our community. And their college-age son was standing on a curb on the campus at Michigan State, and a hit and run, somebody hit him and killed him and drove off. But this is what Gina, his mom, wrote, and it was read at the funeral. She wrote this: early Sunday morning on November 5th, the enemy of my soul, Satan, launched a violent attack against my family and community, and our camp is severely wounded. It was an act of war. Jesus warned us of this war. In Ephesians 6, 10 through 17, we are told to put on the full armor of God so that we can stand against the schemes of the devil. It explains who and what we are actually fighting against, that it isn't flesh and blood like we think, but a powerful dark forces in a spiritual realm that we cannot see. This scripture also promises that after the battle, we will be standing firm. Jesus himself says in John 16:33, that in this life you will have many trials and sorrows, but to take heart because he has overcome the world. I have placed my faith and trust in Jesus as my God and Savior, and I have been following him for a very long time. He has been so good and faithful to me, even though hard hardship has come. I have no reason to believe that his everlasting love, goodness, greatness, and grace will ever run out in my life. While I cannot explain the whys and hows of what has happened, I have learned enough to know that I can trust Jesus with my pain and that he will use his resurrection power to bring beauty from the ashes. I will see the promised victory over this battle that God has pre-warned me about, and I will be reunited with my sweet Sal again when God receives me in his timing. Until then, I will battle onward, knowing that I will never be alone because Jesus is with me always. I am wounded and weak right now, but I will bring my hurting to the great physician and let him prescribe my healing. I will accept the comfort of his Holy Spirit that he has promised. I will claim the peace that surpasses understanding that is promised to those who are in Christ Jesus. I will commit to comfort others who are hurting with the same comfort I have received from him. Jesus, let me see and feel you close to the brokenhearted like you promised. Mm-hmm. I mean, that's hard to say and write in the middle of that valley, mm-hmm. within days of the death of her son. Mm-hmm. Any thoughts?
9: Yeah. To me, when I hear you read that, like I hear where our hope is girded in.
12: Yeah.
9: And there is this reality of the war that we're in. The hard stuff that we experience is ultimately connected to the enemy and the things that seek to thwart the things of God. But she also connects to this reality that all those dark things have an end date on them. Mm. There's an end date to our pain. There's an end date to our sadness. There's an end date to the grief. There's not an end date to life with the Lord. Mm. And that she will be reunited with her son.
11: Yeah.
9: Until then, we war on knowing that the great physician will provide her the healing that she needs. And that's just really powerful. The humanity of it, but the perspective we have based upon the truth of Scripture.
12: Yeah. Yeah. It's our foundation,
9: mm-hmm.
12: the rock and the hope of Jesus.
9: Yeah.
12: I'm just wondering if you'll just pray. I'm sure there's so many people that just need prayer as they're battling right now.
9: Father, we just thank you that we have the opportunity to speak to you. And I pray for the listeners who are going through their own valley, a dark night of the soul, the things, the unimaginable has happened to them. And I pray that you would be the comforter. I pray that you would bring a balm to their soul. I pray that you would show up and bring them the comfort and support, tangible things, even in your people, that you would have the people of God show up and provide them with the things that they need, but their hope would be grounded in you. And they would see you do what you always do, which is provide, which is sustain, but their eyes would ultimately be on you. There's an end date to all the hard things that we deal with in this life, but there's never an end date to the life with you. And that is what we find joy in. In your son's holy name we pray. Amen.
12: Amen.

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Serve the Lord with Torin Wells there. Rima taking you through the evening. Well, coming up, we've got Tuck Barnum shortly, Running with Fire, and he's got more from his series, Postcards from God, which has been a great series, little reminders of God's love for you. Looking forward to that before nine. After nine, Insight for Living with Chuck Swindoll. And later tonight, we're going to be learning about another group who were present during Jesus' time on the earth, the Levites, with Foundations, our host Mandy and Robbo, looking at the Jewish roots of our Christian faith. But let's return to the R with Blanca now, Who I Am.

0: Glory, glory, we the kingdom on Rhema tonight. Blanca there too. Who I Am was the title of that track. Coming up to Tark Barner, Running With Fire, and concluding this series, I think, on Postcards from God, because we're going to do a wrap on the key points that we've learnt through the week, and then the greatest postcard of all, and that is John 3:16. Tark Barner coming up.
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8: As we wrap it up for this week, talking about God's kindness to us. He is so, so kind. And maybe you don't feel it, maybe you don't think it, but this is what I've been sharing about postcards from God every day. God is going out of His way to send you something, show you something, to remind you of how much He loves you. And once you see postcards, once you begin to recognize them, you're going to see them everywhere. It's going to blow your mind. You're going to think, man, I am so, so loved by God. We shared what these postcards can look like. Small things reveal God's kindness. You know, when I buy Adrian, I said a little one flower cost me $5. It's a postcard to her, but it means so much. So look for those little things of God's blessing in your life. Secondly, an unexpected gift, a financial provision, or some more small blessing. That's a postcard from God. A great one is a verse of scripture. You know, you're reading your Bible and you read a verse that speaks exactly to your situation, or a verse that just encourages your heart. That's a postcard from God. And that one's direct from heaven, unedited, because it's a word of God. powerful postcard. Look for those on a regular basis. Then we saw a moment with God. You know that last time you felt his presence and worship? That's a postcard from God. That time you were in prayer and you just felt a sense of God helping you pray, that's a postcard from God. You know, that can happen in many, many different ways, but a moment with God when he becomes just that little bit more real to you, that's probably one of the very best postcards that you could ever have. Then we said yesterday about a card or a note or a phone call. Someone sends you a card, postcard. Someone phones you with a kind word, postcard from God, even that they've thought about you. We don't tend to think of these as postcards, but they really are because we like them. Then we saw answers to prayer are a postcard from God. So keep praying for those prayers, and every time you get an answer, remember, postcard from God. A special friend, here we go. That's a postcard from God, reminding you of his love for you. They're a wonderful gift from God. Proverbs 17:17, a friend loves at all times.

0: greater than any other perscope that will ever be given or sent to any human being. John 3:16. For God so loved the world, he gave his only begotten Son, that whoever believes in him should not perish but have everlasting life. Greater love has no man than this, than he lay down his life for his friends. God loves you. He went to a cross. He shed his blood. He died just for you, that you might be saved, that you might spend eternity in heaven with him forever. There is no greater postcard that any human being could ever receive. May you and I be forever grateful for what Jesus did for us on the cross to purchase our salvation. So let's learn to recognize these postcards. God, I'm telling you, he sends them to you every day. He is so kind. He is so loving. Maybe you've been through a particularly difficult season. Maybe you're in a challenging time right now. You need to know God sees it, God knows it, God's concerned for you, and he loves you. If you'll take time today, tomorrow, the next few days, in the midst of your crisis, to identify postcards from God showing that he's with you, that he loves you, and that he's kind to you, I can guarantee you that you will find there are not just one postcard, but there are a number of postcards reminding you of God's love. May God richly and wonderfully bless you.
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2: Postcards from God. I hope you enjoyed that series with Tark Barner. Back with us on Monday night. Meantime, we're getting close towards our news at 9, news, sport and our weather for the weekend. Then we'll catch up with Insight for Living with Chuck Swindoll. And he's got more from the series on A Man of Heroic Endurance. We're talking about Job. Plus Foundations, Mandy and Robbo, learning more about the Jewish roots of our Christian faith. This program is all about. And having a clearer picture of some of the people who were surrounding Jesus during his first time here on earth, first time as far as we know. And that's people like the Sanhedrin, the Zealots, the Essenes. Tonight we're going to learn about the Levites. That's coming up soon. Kiwi artist Stan Walker joining us now. Choose you.

0: keeping you in the know. This is Rima News.
1: In this update, the death toll in Nepal has risen to 489 as rescue operations resume in areas near the Tibet border. Chinese officials have also confirmed five deaths in Tibet, with over 550 others unaccounted for. Here, Prime Minister Chris Luxon says MFAT is working with Nepalese authorities to locate the five New Zealanders reported missing.
2: We've got consular support now in Nepal that we've moved in from New Delhi, and we're happy to surge that with more resources as needed as well.
1: One person's in a critical condition and another's been seriously injured after multiple vehicles were damaged near South Auckland's Pukekohe. Police say a cordon's in place on Patuamahoe Road, which is closed between Hunter and Gun Club Road. A person's died after a single vehicle crash on Auckland's southwestern motorway this afternoon. Police were called to the intersection of State Highways 20 and 20A near Mangere just after midday. They say the vehicle's occupant died at the scene. TVNZ's CEO Jodie O'Donnell says the broadcaster's newly posted earnings were more than expected. It's another post-tax loss of around $18 million, but a statutory profit of $16.3 million in the year to June. A dividend of $2.2 million will also go to the government. O'Donnell says streaming the Football World Cup was a real success.
3: We've signalled that for the next 2 years, we will strategically invest our savings into ensuring that TVNZ is around for a long time yet.
1: Norway's King Harald V has died after a 35-year reign. The 89-year-old passed away after being hospitalised for a rare blood condition. The new king, Haakon VIII, takes over the throne at a difficult time for the Norwegian monarchy. His wife has faced criticism over her links with sex offender Jeffrey Epstein and her son's imprisonment for rape. In sport, the Springboks have made two late changes to their side to face the All Blacks on Sunday morning. Rugby editor Elliot Smith reports from Cape Town.
4: The drums started beating overnight that Andre Pollard was going to be pulled from the Springboks side. And indeed he has, over breakfast time Friday morning here in Cape Town. The Springboks announcing he's succumbed to a niggle and has been replaced by first test starter Sasha Feinberg Mgomazulu, who is due to come off the bench. Marnie Libbok comes into the match day 23 as cover on the reserves, while Cheslin Colby has recovered from the ankle injury that saw him ruled out earlier in the week. And he'll replace Kurtley Aronser on the wing. Two big changes for the box as they look to level the series. In Cape Town, Elliot Smith.
1: The Tall Blacks have started their second stage of FIBA World Cup qualifying, needing to go to extra time against a fast-finishing Iran. The two sides ended regular time at 80 points apiece in Manila. And a potential clash of the tennis titans in the US Open men's draw, with Spanish defending champion Carlos Alcaraz possibly facing four-time winner Novak Djokovic in the semi-finals. The weather forecast for Northland to Waikato, also Coromandel, Bay of Plenty and Taupō. Scattered showers turning to rain tomorrow morning or afternoon with heavy falls. Gisborne and Hawke's Bay, cloudy periods, scattered rain tomorrow becoming more widespread in the evening. Waitomo to Manawatu, including Tomaranui and Taihape, mostly cloudy with isolated showers. Rain with some heavy falls about Taranaki and Manawatu, spreading north this evening and overnight. Rain easing tomorrow afternoon. Horowhenua to Wellington and Wairarapa. Rain easing to showers this evening, then clearing in the morning. Nelson, Marlborough and Canterbury, mainly fine. Buller to Fiordland, showers, some heavy. Otago and Southland, occasional showers, turning to rain for a time tomorrow evening. And for the Chatham Islands, mostly cloudy with rain tomorrow morning. That's news, sport and weather. I'm Stuart Willey.
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8: That was Proverbs 28 verse 2. Great to have your company. I'm Rosemary Jane. Welcome along to Rima tonight. Well, coming up, we've got music from Carly-Ann Taylor and John Reddick later. Also, looking forward to Foundations with Mandy and Robbo as we learn about the Levites. But let's begin with Chuck Swindoll and Insight for Living, a man of heroic endurance. I'm looking forward to when he turns the corner on this part of his story, Job. He had lost everything and he had people around him who were not being helpful, his so-called friends. It reminds us of the need to actually have hearts that have more compassion for those around us, extending them grace during times of difficulty.
9: Mm-hmm. What do you say to someone whose world has completely fallen apart? When a friend loses everything, how do we find the words to soften the despair? Well, the answer begins and ends with one word, grace. Hi, I'm Clayton Bjellin, and today on Insight for Living, Chuck Swindoll identifies one of the most painful questions in all of Scripture. Why do we find it so easy to talk about grace, yet so hard to actually show it? If you've ever been kicked when you were down or been the one doing the kicking, well, today's grace-filled message is for you.

0: It's funny how you sometimes get a song on your mind. It happened to me last Thursday afternoon and on into Friday morning. I was sitting in my study and I kept going over this old spiritual that used to be sung in a choir years ago in the Deep South. Everybody's talking about heaven ain't going there. Heaven, remember that? Heaven, go ahead. Everybody's talking about heaven ain't going there. Heaven, heaven. Now, you know, it's an amazing song. Not that the words are that significant. It's just everybody smiles when they sing it, and they're saying they ain't going to heaven. And I thought that's a lot like grace. Everybody's talking about grace, ain't going there either. Everybody's talking about grace. We wouldn't know it if we met it face on. Most people aren't even ready for it when it's presented to them. Not long ago, a student from a college in Missouri, true story, wrote this. I left work early so I could have some uninterrupted time studying right before the final in my class. When I got to class, everybody was doing their last minute studying. The teacher came in and said he would review with us for just a little bit before the test. We went through the review, most of it right from the study guide, but there were some things he was reviewing that I had never heard of. When questioned about it, he said that they were in the book, and we were responsible for everything that was in the book. We really couldn't argue with that. Finally, it was time to take the test. Our prof instructed, leave them face down on the desk until everyone has one, and then I'll tell you when to start. When we turned them over, every answer on the test was already filled in. The bottom of the last page said the following. This is the end of the final exam. All the answers on your test are correct. You will receive an A on the final exam. The reason you passed the test is because the creator of the test took it for you. All the work you did in preparation for this test did not help you get an A. You have just experienced grace. He then went around the room and asked each student individually questions like, what is your grade? And do you deserve the grade that you are receiving? And how much did all your studying for the exam help you achieve this final grade? Now, I'm not a crier, writes this student. I'm not a crier by any stretch of the imagination, but I had to fight back tears when answering those questions and thinking about how the Creator had passed the test for me. Discussion afterwards went like this. I have tried to teach you all semester that you are a recipient of grace. I've tried to communicate to you that you need to demonstrate this gift as you work with young people. Don't hammer them. They are not the enemy. Help them, for they will carry on your ministry if it is full of grace. Thinking about how some of us had probably studied hours and some just a few minutes, but had all received the same grade, he pointed to a story Jesus told in Matthew 20. The owner of a vineyard hired people to work in his field and agreed to pay them a certain amount of money. Several different times during the day, he hired more workers. When it was time to pay them, they all received the same amount. When the ones who had been hired first in the morning began complaining, the boss said, "Should you be angry because I am kind?" The teacher said he had never done this kind of final before and probably would never do it again. But because of the content of many of our class discussions, he felt like we needed to experience grace. Why didn't I have a teacher like that when I was taking those final exams? Why didn't you? Oh, everybody's talking about grace. We ain't going there. Not on your life. Oh, we love it coming from God, but just don't expect it from fallen folks like us. Too bad. Of all the things Job had to endure, the final insult was enduring the graceless presence of alleged friends. Stop and do a quick review. When the bottom dropped out of his life, he lost his property and dwellings and a way to make a living because all of his servants were killed. And then he lost all 10 of his children, all now grown, which he no doubt buried with his own hands, he and his wife. And then he lost his health. And running, itching sores, oozing with pus, covered his body from his hair to his toenails. So miserable was this man, he could not rest during the day or sleep at night, not for very long. And he wound up living at the city dump, a place called the Ash Heap, where dung was finally deposited and burned. And there, he lost his hope. A small handful of men left their homes with the intent to bring him comfort and sympathy. Check Job 2:11. That's why they left to come to Job. They were friends. About his age, maybe a little older, maybe one or two younger, but his contemporaries came, leaving home and going to the trouble of traveling to the city dump of Uz, the town where Job lived. And they sat in silence, staring at him, trying to believe it was the same man that they had seen in their previous reunion. Because now he was swollen and dirty and broken, and his head was shaved. And then, their worst mistake of all, they started to talk to him. And they unloaded the truck. They judged him, they shamed him, they blamed him. One cruel statement after another, with graceless, blunt words. They humiliated him. And the book includes it all. I'm simple enough to think that Job probably kept a journal, or his wife did. Who could have remembered such philosophical meanderings as filled the poetical part of the book? And these men spoke to him in cycles, you remember? The first round of insults came from Eliphaz and then Bildad and then Zophar, strange names, real men. But all three of them spoke, and Job answered, and that finished that first cycle. That was done. And wouldn't you know it, a second cycle began. In the second cycle, which starts in chapter 15, Eliphaz takes off the gloves. It's time to really get down to business, Job. And there is not even a hint of grace. Not a hint. Now, I understand. You're all looking ahead to see how many more chapters of this are we going to be going through. When I walk down the aisles and greet people before a church service starts, I like to say hello and get to know folks. And normally they answer back that they're glad to be here and or they look forward to coming. Now I'm hearing more and more. Now, how long are we going to be in Job? My kids are now emailing me, "Get past Job, Dad." How graceless, huh? Oh, I understand. You think I wouldn't love? I'm taking it in chunks. I'm doing chapters, folks. Today, three chapters. We're not going to analyze this thing to the point of giving blood. However, you got to take enough time to appreciate the messages that they are teaching us. Eliphaz speaks the second time. Actually, he throws his fist. They're called words. In chapter 15, he delivers a series of rebukes. These are graceless words for a grieving man. In case you wonder what they sound like, they begin with pride. Verse 2, should a wise man answer with windy knowledge and fill himself with the east wind? The word himself is really in the Hebrew belly. Should he fill his belly with east wind? There's pride in verse 2, followed by insult. Should he argue with useless talk or with words which are not profitable? Indeed, you do away with reverence. You hinder meditation before God. Then there's guilt. For your guilt teaches your mouth, and you choose the language of the crafty, you deceiver, you. Your own mouth condemns you. So there's condemnation. Not I. I'm not the one condemning. Just listen to what you're saying, Job. Your own lips testify against you. And then in 7, 8, and 9, there is exaggeration and sarcasm where one humiliating question after another is later asked. Verse 7, were you the first man to be born? In other words, you think you have a monopoly on truth and wisdom, Job? Were you brought forth before the hills? Do you hear the secret counsel of God? Has he somehow brought you into a corner and whispered to you his insights? You think you've got a corner on inspired information, Job? Can you imagine a man with the gall to stand before a man literally shrinking in pain and unloading such a verbal truck on him, one after another? You say, maybe, yeah, I can imagine it happened to me. It maybe did. Or, truth be told, in a vulnerable moment of admission, you may have done this with one of your own kids or with someone who you felt had it coming. They just had it coming. Well, Job didn't. Verse 9, what do you know that we don't know? What do you understand that we don't? Verse 11, are the consolations of God too small for you, even the words spoken gently with you? He saw himself and his friends as speaking gently. Gently. Referring to God, behold, he puts no trust in his, quote, holy ones. And the heavens are not pure in his sight. How much less one who is detestable and corrupt, man who drinks iniquity like water. Well, those are sharp teeth, aren't they? Having rebuked him, he follows it with reminders of the fate of the wicked, 17 to 35. Job, because you're wicked, you writhe in pain, verse 20. So there's pain all your days. You're getting what you deserve, Job. Numbered are the years stored up for the ruthless. Verse 21, after constant misery, there's terror. Sounds of terror are in his ears. While at peace, the destroyer comes upon him. He does not believe that he will return from darkness, and he is destined for the sword. So there's terror and loss and torment. And then there's fear, verse 23. He wanders about for food, saying, where is it? He knows that a day of darkness is at hand. And finally, distress and anguish terrify him. There's this overpowering distress and anguish. Why? Eliphaz, just tell Job why. All right, verse 25. Because he, that's Job, you have stretched out your hand against God. You conduct yourself arrogantly against the Almighty. That's why. And Eliphaz backs away and stares at him with that glare. You are getting exactly what you deserve. You are getting exactly what you deserve. The style of communication is not that unusual to those who lack grace. May not be this brutal, may not be this sharp, but have you noticed when you deal with people who deal back with you lacking grace, when you're down, they kick you. When you're struggling, they add to your pain. When you're confused, they blame and shame, and when you're drowning, they hold you under. Other than that, they're pretty good friends. And you know what makes it just bitterly cruel? The man is in such grief. Cynthia's and my longtime friend, Dr. Lucy Mabry Foster, died last Monday. Lucy had already, and she and her family had been through an enormous amount. Lucy had earlier been married to Trevor, got his training at Mayo's, and became one of the fine ear, nose, and throat surgeons in the Dallas area. He was one of the four who had traveled to the Focus on the Family retreat in Montana and was flying back. The plane crashed, and four fine men of God died in that crash. The Mabry's son, the older son, Dan, had been on his honeymoon one day. So Dan returned home and was in some of those flights looking for the hope of his father's life, only to finally, ultimately face the fact his dad had perished. The city of Dallas mourned. It made the headlines, and some of you were at the funeral. As we who loved one or more of those men reeled in disbelief, Lucy determined that she would not give up. Her family surrounded her with love and affection. Three almost grown, some grown children put their arms around Lucy and she around them, and she, for 10 years, finished her education, earned her PhD, and became the first woman teacher at Dallas Seminary. Wonderful story of determination through her grief. Wonderfully, the Lord brought to her a man named C.L. Foster from South Texas. C.L. and Lucy fell in love, and 5 years ago, almost to the date of her death recently, 5 years ago, they married. And along with some of you, Cynthia and I were in the audience the day that they married. It was like charming. This is so great of God to do this. Monday morning, Lucy breathed her last in the arms of her beloved husband, C.L., in a vehicle racing to the hospital in hopes of saving her life. We buried her on a Thursday. It was my privilege to sit for more than 2 hours and to talk with the family who had already been through the shock of the losing of their dad, and now these three having to deal with the loss of their mother. And C.L., who had lost his first wife in tragic circumstances in a car crash, sitting there, you could see the wheels turning and the tears running from his eyes. C.L. Foster and those children didn't need any condemnation. They didn't need any rebuke. They didn't need any insulting, humiliating questions. They needed grace. They needed grace. I couldn't help but think of that when I saw Job, as he sits here taking this, awash in his grief, trying his best to really believe that this man who was once a friend is saying such a thing. And I'm thinking, Lord, if you teach me and if you teach through me to others something through this, teach us the value of grace. Teach us about grace. Show me again that it is always appropriate, always needed, not just by a student taking a final exam. You need it. I need it. The person sitting just next to you that you've never met, or behind you, that person needs it. You have no idea what that person is going through. If you did, chances are you'd be prompted even quicker to show grace. But there's everything inside us that turns, and we get wrong side out. Or I have a good friend who says we get sideways. We get sideways with people, and we just have to just gouge them. Stop. Stop the gouging. I tell you, I admire the 38 verses that follow Eliphaz's rebuke and unfair reminders. Job, in effect, says, you want to take the gloves off? I'll do it. My hands are covered with sores, but I'll take the gloves off. And I find four responses in Job that are admirable, and honestly, I do not find them shocking. Some of you may. First of all, he is disgusted with his friend. I mean, that is an appropriate response. Don't answer out loud. Ever been disgusted with a friend? Yeah. I'll answer for you. Yeah. How many times? Look at verse 2. Sorry comforters are you all. How's that for an opening line of disgust? Sorry comforters. That's an oxymoron. Maybe you're not familiar with the term. Some of you are, I realize. Webster defines an oxymoron, a combination of contradictory words, like governmental intelligence. That would be an oxymoron. Or teenage innocence. That's another one that comes to mind. Sorry comforters. You think this is comfort? What a sorry example of comfort you are. One man writes, Job complains that often he has heard many such things as these comforters speak, but in his present plight, such pious platitudes serve only to increase his sorrow. I thought I was hurting before you showed up, but now that you've talked, man, the pain is unbearable. He is disgusted with these people.
1: Have you ever needed comfort, real comfort, and instead received a lecture? Job's friends arrived with good intentions but left a trail of wounds. 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Well, Chuck titled his message, Graceless Words for a Grieving Man. I'm Clayton Bjellin. 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

0: Holding On to You. And isn't that a great reminder too? Holding On from John Reddick, Carly Ann Taylor before that. Why Should I Worry? Well, coming up, Two Foundations, Mandy and Robbo are back. Part one of at least a two-part series on another of the people groups that were around during Jesus' time on earth, and that was the Levites. That's on the way.
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13: Foundations.
14: Okay, so the Levites were selected for this very high sacred role of being priest and priesthood, serving God in a very close, intimate way, something that the people were never allowed to do as individuals from, you know, all the other tribes.
13: Foundations. Understanding the Jewish foundations of our Christian faith. With Robbo Robinson and Mandy Warby.
15: We've been learning about the different religious groups or denominations, such as the scribes and Pharisees within Judaism. Last time we learned about the Sanhedrin, which was very much like a court system throughout Israel to adjudicate legal matters, the Great Sanhedrin being led by the high priest from the tribe of Levi. This time we're going to learn about this specific tribe because it held a very special role within the nation of Israel.
14: Yeah, we know that the Levites were very much the priestly tribe within the tribes of Israel, but not many of us know actually how they actually came to be selected as the priestly tribe. I think I assumed that they were chosen as the priestly tribe because Moses was the one who led them out of slavery, and Moses was a Levite and his brother Aaron was a Levite. Mm. And I just assumed that that was the case. But do you remember the story of Israel sinning when they worshipped the golden calf when Moses was up the mountain getting the commandments?
15: Yeah.
14: When Moses came down, he saw the wickedness and he had to deal with those who were the most sinful or who wouldn't repent.
15: Yeah, so that was in Exodus 32 that we see this story. I'll read a couple of verses from this, verse 26 and 27. Then Moses stood in the gate of the camp and said, "Whoever is for the Lord, come to me." And all the sons of Levi gathered together to him. He said to them, "Thus says the Lord, the God of Israel, every man of you put his sword upon his thigh and go back and forth from gate to gate in the camp and kill every man his brother and every man his friend, and every man his neighbour." So the sons of Levi did as Moses instructed, and about 3,000 men of the people fell that day. So it's a fairly brutal event that took place, and I guess you can see God's wanting to judge the sin, but also, of course, you can see the Levites putting their hand up and saying, "We want to be righteous in this situation."
14: And it's actually that particular event that many within the religious Jewish community down through the years, they believe that was the pivotal event that said, where God said, right, this tribe, they stood for righteousness, and therefore they get a very select and sacred calling from within the whole nation itself.
15: Yeah.
14: So that's what they think. Although I got to say that at the same time, it's a little bit curious because Aaron, who was the Levite and the priest or the spokesperson for God at that time, who actually told the people, "Yeah, no worries, bring all your jewelry and your earrings and stuff."
15: He formed the golden calf.
14: He formed the golden calf that they sinned against. Yeah. But I guess that shows the mercy of God. Mm. He did have a judgment. He didn't get to go into the promised land, but he didn't lose his position or his role. But I do actually find that pretty interesting, if you like. So when God actually did choose the Levites for this very special priestly role, again, the stone tablets containing the commandments that Moses had written when he trekked up the holy mountain the first time. And then, of course, he had to destroy them because did you know that if he didn't destroy them, those very laws would have condemned everybody?
15: Mm.
14: They were all the people who were just sinning would have been completely condemned to death. And he broke those laws. It was almost like, I can't bring these down because everybody in my whole nation is going to be condemned.
15: Yeah, that's right.
14: It was kind of like an act of mercy. So I've heard that said. Another set then had to be written, of course. And then, of course, the Ark of the Covenant was also constructed, which the tablets would then be stored in. But again, it's believed that that was the event that meant that the Levites got selected to be that priestly, very holy tribe.
15: Well, we read again about the Levites in Deuteronomy 10. In verses 8 and 9 it says, "At that time the Lord set apart the tribe of Levi to carry the Ark of the Covenant of the Lord, to stand before the Lord to serve him and to bless in his name until this day. Therefore Levi doesn't have a portion or inheritance with his brothers. The Lord is his inheritance, just as the Lord your God spoke to him."
14: Yeah, so that's kind of funny, isn't it? All the rest of the tribes, they get a land portion promised, and the Levites, who were faithful, they get Zippo.
15: Yeah, that's right. The Lord is your inheritance.
14: The Lord,
15: sounds
14: not
15: lovely,
14: Zippo.
15: But it's like, but what is that actually in practical terms?
14: Where am I going to live and how do I grow my veggies?
15: Mm.
14: Okay, so the Levites were selected for this very high sacred role of being priest and priesthood, serving God in a very close, intimate way, something that the people were never allowed to do as individuals from, you know, all the other tribes. They wouldn't get this tribal land allotment like the rest of the tribes. God was going to be their inheritance. So it's a very, very special relationship that God had with this particular tribe. The rest of the tribes actually would have the responsibility of ensuring that their priestly brothers were well taken.

0: anybody to go and do their own thing. It was a very high calling, but it was a costly calling as well.
1: And I guess it also is important to remember that they were sinners. I mean, obviously we see that example with the two brothers there, but they were only human, and so they're just like the rest of us. They were sinners. So they had these flaws within the family line that had to be dealt with along the way as well.
0: And it's interesting too with the sacrificial system, because God knew that these people were sinners. So if they did the wrong thing, they could still repent. They'd have to go and offer sacrifices for themselves. But that didn't mean that they were never going to be sinful because they were priests.
1: Well, again, you've got Eli and his sons, which is a bit further down the line. But, I mean, they were terribly sinful, you know.
0: They really were. And it was actually their sin. I mean, they were basically, well, it doesn't say they were raping the women, but they were molesting women who were coming to the tabernacle to offer sacrifices. This is when Israel's first capital was at Shiloh, and the tabernacle was established there after they'd come into the land. And Eli and his sons, and he knew it. That was the thing. He knew what they were doing. They were ripping the people off. They were crooks.
1: Mm.
0: And that was also the time when little Samuel was born, the miracle baby to Hannah. And then Samuel basically, he actually came from the tribe of Ephraim. So he actually took on the role of a prophet.
1: Mm.
0: I don't know if he fulfilled the role of the priest, but he definitely filled the role of prophet and seer before the people. And that was where the family line of Eli was pretty much cut off.
1: Yeah.
0: And then the family line or the bloodline for priests moved through the priestly line of Zadok by the time David had arrived.
1: Yeah,
0: because you went from Eli's family, then through Samuel, then to David's line, who then selected Zadok.
1: Yeah.
0: It's really interesting. So Samuel took on sort of like he was like a bridging gap because he was considered one of the judges of Israel as well.
1: So was he actually adopted into Eli's family, or was he always of the tribe of Ephraim?
0: He was always of the tribe of Ephraim, but he was raised, he was given to the Lord because he was a gift that came as a promise from God.
1: Yeah.
0: And remember his mum, Hannah, said, "If you give me a son, I'll give him to you."
1: Yeah, that's right.
0: He wasn't adopted into the tribe, but he was kind of maybe adopted into Eli's family and raised to be a seer.
1: Yeah.
0: Incredible story, really.
1: We're going to continue looking at the Levites in the next program, and particularly asking the question about the priest. If you weren't of the family that were priests, what did the rest of the Levites do? We'll answer that question next time on Foundations.
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3: 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Do join us on Monday night. I'll be back with more on the Levites just after 9:40. Meantime, we're heading towards news at 10. That means Dr. David Jeremiah is just around the corner. A new series from him tonight, might be a short series, on the way we think, how that influences our lives. Also, Bernie Dimet with a different perspective on faith following, discovering more of the hidden things of God, things that we discover during those wilderness experiences that many go through at some point in life. That's coming up soon. Cochrane and Conan.

0: 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This is Rima News.
1: In this update, Air New Zealand's boss says the airline's biggest struggles are temporary and he hopes for a return to profit next year. The company, which is 51% owned by the Crown, reported a $242 million net loss today. It comes amid high jet fuel prices and continued engine repairs. But CEO Nikhil Ravishankar says the airline's approaching 2027 in a stronger position than they've ever been in.
2: Going into FY27, we have most of our aircraft back. In fact, only one of it is parked up in long-term storage.
1: One person's in a critical condition and four others injured after a six-vehicle crash near South Auckland's Pukekohe. Fire and emergency say one person was trapped in the wreckage. Police say a cordon's in place on Patumahoe Road, which is closed between Hunter and Gun Club Road. Prime Minister Chris Luxon says issues at the Ministry of Social Development will be fixed after a rushed law change resulted in people missing payments. Last week, it was revealed thousands of pensioners missed the winter energy payments this year. MSD has now confirmed a separate processing issue led some benefit recipients to miss out on payments as well. Luxon says the matter will be rectified.
3: I apologise for it. I'm sorry that it's happened. What I'm focused on is always moving forward. And so there's two questions. Get people their money. And two, fix the underlying processes that are causing the issues.
1: Valuable trust and expertise could be lost with the three support private provider contracts coming to an end. Health New Zealand's decided not to award new contracts to Vision West, LifeWise and Presbyterian Support Northern across Auckland. Presbyterian Support Chief Executive Sean Greaves says the impact will be huge, especially for the 4,500 older and disabled people receiving care.
4: This work is incredibly personal work. It's helping people to shower. It might be helping them to use the toilet to get dressed, to perhaps remind them that they've eaten that day.
1: An Auckland gelato shop has scooped up a big prize after opening its doors just 7 months ago. Joylato's blueberry yogurt gelato has been crowned supreme champion at the New Zealand Ice Cream and Gelato Awards, beating out 320 entries. A second supreme award was also given to the well-established Open Country Motueka Creamery. In sport, the Springboks have made two late changes to their side to face the All Blacks on Sunday morning. Rugby editor Elliot Smith reports from Cape Town.
5: The drums started beating overnight that Andre Pollard was going to be pulled from the Springboks side. And indeed he has over breakfast time Friday morning here in Cape Town. The Springboks announcing he's succumbed to a niggle and has been replaced by first test starter Sasha Feinberg Mgomazulu, who is due to come off the bench. Marnie Libbok comes into the match day 23 as cover on the reserves, while Cheslin Colby has recovered from the ankle injury that saw him ruled out earlier in the week. And he'll replace Kurtley Aronsa on the wing. Two big changes for the box as they look to level the series. In Cape Town, Elliot Smith.
1: Closer to home, Bay of Plenty have beaten Auckland 22-19 in tonight's only NPC match at a soggy Eden Park. And the Tall Blacks have started their second stage of FIBA World Cup qualifying with a 93-91 extra time win over Iran in Manila. The weather forecast for Northland to Waikato, also Coromandel, Bay of Plenty and Taupō. Scattered showers turning to rain tomorrow morning or afternoon with heavy falls. Gisborne and Hawke's Bay, cloudy periods, scattered rain tomorrow becoming more widespread in the evening. Waitomo to Manawatu, including Taumarunui and Taihape, mostly cloudy with isolated showers. Rain with some heavy falls about Taranaki and Manawatu, spreading north this evening and overnight. Rain easing tomorrow afternoon. Horowhenua to Wellington and Wairarapa. Rain easing to showers this evening, then clearing in the morning. Nelson, Marlborough and Canterbury, mainly fine. Buller to Fiordland, showers, some heavy. Otago and Southland, occasional showers, turning to rain for a time tomorrow evening. And for the Chatham Islands, mostly cloudy with rain tomorrow morning. That's news, sport and weather. I'm Stuart Willey.
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7: From the Bible. 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
8: Great to have you with me tonight on Rema. That was Deuteronomy 33 and verse 12. Well, it's just after 10. Hope all is well with you. You've got some nice plans for the weekend ahead. We've got music for you from 10th Avenue North and Ring Collective, so their song, Take Heart. Also, The Land of the Living from Jason Gray and Sanctus Real. Then we'll be hearing from Bernie Dimet for a different perspective on faith. The Great Performance is what he's titled this one tonight. It's Life's Temptations from a Different Perspective, part of a series, Discovering the Hidden Things of God. This is actually to do with what you discover when you go through a wilderness experience, basically. Remember Jesus, he had this incredible experience of being baptized and the Holy Spirit descending upon him and God saying, this is my Son in whom I'm well pleased, and just this absolute euphoric time. And then the Holy Spirit led him out into the desert to be tempted. The wilderness experience, such a contrast. So that's what this series is all about. When you go through your own wilderness experiences, trying to understand what God is doing in your life. That's a little later. Let's start with Dr. David Jeremiah and Turning Point. Tonight, we're looking at, if you want to change your life, then certainly your thoughts is going to play a big part in this, because our lives follow the direction of our thoughts. Dr. David Jeremiah on God's design for life change.
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10: And this is again from the book of Proverbs, Proverbs 23, verse 7. And it is a profound concept that your mind controls your life. Through the mind comes the thoughts that direct the things you do. And so how important it is to guard your mind. We're going to talk about this as we open our Bibles today and again on Monday and talk about the importance of your mental self, the importance of your mind and how you think. And now let's begin this two-part message called You Are Not What You Think You Are, But What You Think You Are.
11: Ever have somebody come up to you when you look like you're in deep thought and say to you, what are you thinking about? Happens often between a husband and wife. Don asked me that once in a while. What are you thinking about? And while that is a casual question, it's a very important question, isn't it? What do you think? James Allen has been called a literary man of mystery, but little is known about him. He never achieved fame or fortune. He died at the age of 48, wrote 19 or 20 books, most of which nobody's ever heard of. Yet he wrote one book, one little tiny volume that was discovered after his death. It was the second book that he had ever written, and perhaps the one which he himself felt that it wasn't very good. And that little book that was discovered from the writings of James Allen has sold millions of copies. And it is influenced countless number of lives. Let me tell you a little bit about him. He was born in England. His father was grappling with a failing business and was almost bankrupt. He traveled to America searching for a new job, and instead he was waylaid, robbed, and murdered. And back in England, the family's ensuing financial crisis forced young James Allen to drop out of school at the age of 15 and get a job. He became a personal assistant in the world of British manufacturers, and he worked at that profession until 1902. And then at the age of 38, one day he just walked in and he quit and walked away. James and his wife moved to a little coastal town in England, and he lived there for about 10 years before his early death. He kept a strict routine. Each morning he'd get up before dawn and hike to the top of the nearby hillside and spend an hour in meditation. Then he would return to his house and devote the morning to writing. And then in the afternoon, he would work in his garden or involve himself in his hobbies. As far as we know, James Allen was not a Christian. But one little book he wrote was based on a Bible verse from the book of Proverbs. And that small volume almost single-handedly gave rise to the self-improvement and positive thinking movement of the past 100 years. The book is entitled, As a Man Thinketh. And it's based on Proverbs chapter 23 and verse 7, which says, For as he thinks in his heart, so is he. Say that with me out loud. For as he thinks in his heart, so is he. The point of as a man thinketh is simple. Our thoughts are the most important thing about us. All that we achieve or fail to achieve is the direct result of the way we think. Our thoughts are like seeds that produce crops. James Allen wrote in his book, Good thoughts and actions can never produce bad results, and bad thoughts and actions can never produce good results. And this is but saying that nothing can come from corn but corn, nothing from nettles but nettles. Men understand this law in the natural world and they work with it, but few understand it in the moral world, though its operation is just as simple and undeviating. His point is that what we think is what we are, and our lives run in the direction of our thoughts. If we think angry thoughts, guess what? We'll be angry. If we think positive thoughts, we'll be positive. If we think negative thoughts, we'll be negative. The mind is like a garden and we have to cultivate it, and we are responsible for the kind of seed that we drop into the furrows of our mind. To quote Allen again, a person's mind may be likened to a garden which may be intelligently cultivated or allowed to run wild. But whether cultivated or neglected, it must and will bring forth fruit. If the useful seeds are not put into the garden, an abundance of useless seeds will fall upon it and will continue to produce their fruit. This is a particular application of the proverb that says in Galatians 6, 7, whatsoever a man sows, that shall he also reap. Proverbs 23, 7 teaches us that what we think is what we become. And while this is an important principle of the Word of God, I need to tell you, it's also been used to build the case for many unscriptural ideas. The positive mental attitude industry has used this verse in almost all of its literature. Maybe you've heard it something like this. Whatever your mind can conceive and your heart can believe, you can achieve. Or maybe you've heard it this way. Think your way to success. Many other such ideas. But this is not what the proverb is teaching. We do not have the power to think things into existence, no matter what anyone says. This view of thinking is ungodly humanism. But to understand that our thoughts are powerful is not humanistic at all. It is very, very biblical. The Bible teaches us that our thoughts are important and that we cannot change our lives unless we change our thoughts. What we do with our thinking determines what we become. We are not what we think we are, but what we think we are. An anonymous author explained this concept in these terms. He says, whatever you hold in your mind will tend to occur in your life. If you continue to believe as you have always believed, you will continue to act as you have always acted. And if you continue to act as you have always acted, you will continue to get what you have always gotten. If you want different results in your life or in your work, all you have to do is change your mind. Now, this is borne out a lot of times in Scripture, and I want to just use one illustration about a man whose story is told in the book of 1 Kings. We all know this man. His name is Elijah. If you were to chart the life of Elijah, the highest point on your chart would be his victory on Mount Carmel over the prophets of Baal, when he mocked the gods of the ungodly prophets. And then after he had won a tremendous victory and the fire of God came down and licked up his sacrifice, we're told that Elijah went and slew all the prophets of Baal. There could not have been a more wonderful, victorious moment against ungodliness than there was that night. Take it in the Old Testament context as you will. That was the mountaintop experience for Elijah. How many of you know that quite often after a mountaintop experience, you have one that's just exactly the opposite? The height of the mountain sometimes says often determines the depth of the valley. And the next time we look in on Elijah, he's gone from the mountaintop to the valley. In fact, the queen went to see Ahab, the king, and when King Ahab told Jezebel what Elijah had done to all her favorite clergymen, she was furious. And the Bible says she brought everything to power that she as a queen could bring, and she chased Elijah. And Elijah, in a moment's time, went from exhilaration to depression. In fact, I don't have time to take you to that scripture, but let me give you some expressions out of the dialogue that Elijah had with God. He's running from this woman, just one lone woman, after him. And he says he felt worthless. He said, I'm no better than my ancestors. He felt hopeless. He ran for his life. He felt isolated. I am the only prophet left, he said. And he was unable to cope. I've had enough. In fact, he actually told the Lord, if it's all right, just take my life. I'd like to die. This is a prophet who just came down off the mountain. And the Bible says that after God provided some food and rest for his embattled prophet, he restructured his thoughts and gave him some life. He showed himself to Elijah. The Bible says, the Lord is about to pass by. He filled his future with hope because God would accompany him, encouraged Elijah to go back the way he came. He revealed that he was not isolated as he thought he was. In fact, God gave him some statistics. He said, I still have 7,000 prophets in Israel who have not bowed the knee to Baal. Elijah, you're not alone. And he infused Elijah's life with meaning. He gave him a mission for him to accomplish. Now, Elijah thought his problem was Jezebel. But there will always be problems like Jezebel in our lives. The real challenge for Elijah wasn't Jezebel. The real problem for Elijah was what was going on between his ears, in his mind. It is surprising, is it not, as we look around, how much we can observe about this principle. And it's very surprising to look into the Bible and to see how much the Bible has to say about the power of our minds and our thoughts. And the more we learn about the complexity of our minds that God has given us, the more we can understand why it's a priority in Scripture. In my study, I found a description of the human mind. I just cannot tell you how awesome this is. The human brain's 12 to 14 billion cells are only a shadow of its complexity. For each cell sends out thousands of connecting tendrils so that a single cell may be connected with 10,000 neighboring cells, each of which is constantly exchanging data impulses. These 12 to 14 billion brain cells times 10,000 connectors make the human mind an unparalleled computer. The mind's activity has been compared to 1,000 switchboards, each big enough to serve New York City, all running at full speed as they receive and send questions and orders. Put another way, there is more electronic equivalent in one human brain than in all the radio and television stations of the entire world put together. The human brain does not miss a thing. It's capable of giving and receiving the subtlest input, from imagining a universe in which time bends to creating the polyphonic texture of a Bach fugue or transmitting and receiving a message from God, a feat that no computer could ever accomplish. I want to take you to several passages of the New Testament that outline the priorities of this incredible mind that God has given to each one of us, and especially to each of us who are followers of Christ. First of all, I want to talk to you about the priority of a devoted mind. In Matthew 22:37, in response to a question, Jesus said, "You shall love the Lord your God with all your heart, with all your soul, and with all your mind." Now, most of us have a pretty good idea of what it means to love the Lord our God with all of our heart and with all of our soul. But how do you love God with your mind? What does it mean to love God with your mind? It means, first of all, to understand that the mind is important. That's a good beginning place. And I say that because during my years as a pastor, I have run into many individuals who have denigrated the importance of the mind by saying that we need to be guided by the Spirit and not by the mind. They have even postulated that we are at our best when we put our minds into neutral and let our emotions and our spirits take control. And so we've come up with this term, mindless Christianity, which describes an anti-intellectualism in much of evangelicalism and the total abdication of the mind in much of emotional Christianity. The Bible does not give us that option. In fact, one of the general principles for all of us who follow Christ is that we're to do everything to the glory of God. 1 Corinthians 10:31 says, whether you eat or drink or whatever you do, do all to the glory of God. We evangelicals characteristically pit our heart against our head. And we opt for the heart as being more spiritual than the head. We are like the Tin Woodman in the wonderful Wizard of Oz, who chooses a heart rather than a head. If you know that wonderful story, you probably remember the dialogue that goes something like this. Why didn't you walk around the hole? Asked the Tin Woodman. Well, I didn't know enough, replied the Scarecrow. My head is stuffed with straw, you know, and that is why I'm going to Oz to ask him for some brains. Oh, I see, said the Tin Woodman, but after all, brains are not the best thing in the world. Have you any? Inquired the Scarecrow. No, he said, my head is quite empty. But once I had brains and a heart also, so having tried them both, I should rather have a heart. All the same, said the Scarecrow, I shall ask for brains instead of a heart, for a fool would not know what to do with a heart if he had one. I shall take the heart, said the Tin Woodman, for brains do not make one happy, and happiness is the best thing in the world. Many Christians have made the same choice as the Tin Woodman, exchanging their mind for their heart. And we know now how unbiblical such an exchange really is, for the Bible says we're to love the Lord our God with all our heart and with all of our soul and with all of our mind. This can only mean a determination to develop our thinking process to its fullest potential. We must learn how to love the Lord our God with all of our minds. But before we move on to the next thing, let me tell you about something I read from Benjamin Warfield, who was a great scholar who taught for 34 years at Princeton Seminary. He pleaded with his students never to exchange the mind for the heart or the heart for the mind. This is the greatest statement I've ever read about this controversy. He said, sometimes we hear it said that 10 minutes on your knees will give you a truer, deeper, more operative knowledge of God than 10 hours over your books. Why should you turn from God when you turn to your books, or feel that you must turn from your books in order to turn to God? Put your heart into your studies. Do not merely occupy your mind with them, but put your heart into them. They will bring you daily and hourly into the very presence of God. What a great instruction for students. The Bible says that when we study, we should put our heart into it. And when we worship, we should put our mind into it, that we should not play this game of the dichotomy which says it's the heart versus the mind. It's both. Listen again to the commandment. You shall love the Lord your God with all your heart and soul and mind. In other words, with all that you are, you're to love the Lord your God. That's the priority of a devoted mind. But then there's the priority of a dedicated mind. Did you ever read these verses from Philippians and Corinthians? Philippians 2:5, let this mind be in you, which was also in Christ Jesus. Or, who has known the mind of the Lord that he may instruct him? But we have the mind of Christ. To have the mind of Christ does not mean that we are infallible and we start playing God. To have the mind of Christ means to look at life through the Savior's point of view. Looking at life through his values and the desires in his mind. It means to think God's thoughts and not think as the world thinks. Now stop again and think with me about the power of your mind. The dizzying potential of the human mind reaches its apex in the possibility of possessing the mind of Christ through the ministry of the Holy Spirit. A possibility affirmed by Paul when he said, we have the mind of Christ. No computer will ever be able to think God's thoughts, nor will any device ever be able to know the heart of God or do his works. But the mystery which resides between our ears has this capacity. It was created for this very purpose, to have the mind of Christ. A dedicated mind. What about the third one, the priority of a disciplined mind? 1 Peter 1:13. Therefore, gird up the loins of your mind and be sober and rest your hope fully upon the grace that is to be brought to you at the revelation of Jesus Christ. And 2 Corinthians 10:5 puts it this way, casting down arguments and every high thing that exalts itself against the knowledge of God, bring every thought into captivity to the obedience of Christ. The disciplined mind. First of all, 1 Peter says we're to gird up the loins of our minds. When soldiers would go to war, they would take their long flowing robes and tuck their robes into the belt that went around them so that the robe wouldn't get in the way of their ability to move quickly in the battle. And Peter uses that to give us a picture of how we're to deal with our minds. It all is about focus. We're to get rid of the extraneous things, the things that get in our way, and focus our minds. Be proactive about the use of your mind. Don't be just kind of mindless, just letting whatever happen. But remember, the screen of your mind is totally under your control, and there are choices you can make. And the Bible says you're to bring every thought into captivity unto Christ. That seems like an unreasonable and impossible task. But let us not be discouraged by the fact that it is a goal that is very high, but let it motivate us to say that as much as it's possible for me, I'm going to have a controlling interest in what crosses my mind. I'm not going to feed my mind with things that will be destructive to me or will not be positive or beneficial to me. Oswald Chambers wrote, God will not make me think like Jesus. I have to do it by myself. I have to bring every thought into captivity to the obedience of Christ. Now, let me just stop for a moment and say, in this culture, when we are bombarded by so many impulses from so many different places, this is much more difficult than it's ever been in any culture in the history of the world. And it is not something that will happen naturally. It will take action on our part, discipline on our part. I don't know if you remember this. When I was growing up, this really dates me, but I remember when television kind of came along. My father was a pastor. My father was really concerned about TV, even though the one we had was so small, you had to be almost sitting right on top of it to see it, and it was all fuzzy. I remember that. Every time a commercial came on, especially if it was a beer commercial or a cigarette commercial, my father would get up and either turn the channel or turn the volume down. We didn't have remote controls back then. But as time went along and things got a little bit more relaxed, we who were the children, we became the remote controls. Dad would say, turn that off. Turn that off. Come on, turn it off. He didn't want that stuff going through our mind. He didn't want us to be impacted by the commercials that were on TV that he thought could be hurtful to us. Now, how many of you know we've come a long way from that? I mean, the commercials we got on TV right now are not fit for anybody to see, some of them, let alone children. I've always been impressed with my kids. We have them at our house a lot, and I never have talked to them about this, but they are so protective over what our grandchildren are allowed to watch on TV. And sometimes I'm watching a mystery or something and they'll come in and Don will say, you gotta turn that off. We don't want kids to be watching mysteries at their age. That's kind of a picture of how we have to function with our minds, isn't it? We have to decide, you know, obviously the internet is a real big problem today. You'd be better off not to have the internet than to be brought into some of the filth that is available on the internet. You'd be better off, if that's an issue with you, just to disconnect it and say, I don't need it.
10: And you know, this is really interesting to me that countries all over the world are now saying that their internet will not be available to children until the age of 16, one place to the age of 18. I can't think of anything that would do more good for the children of our world than for that to be true. Because the vast majority of the things that are on the internet are not productive for kids or for anybody. And they get these kids wrapped up and subjected to all of this. And it's, well, I just think it's a good thing to step back and say, wait a minute. While there are good things that can happen through the internet, and we're grateful for those things, we need to be more disciplined in managing the things that are hurting our families and hurting our children. We'll have more about right thinking when we get together on Monday. In the meantime, have a good weekend. Be sure to get to church and be an encouragement to somebody over the weekend. I'm David Jeremiah. Thankful to have you with us. Have a good day.
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0: The Land of the Living, that was Jason Gray and Sanctus Real. 10th Avenue North with Ring Collective earlier. Take heart. Well, coming up to Bernie Diamond with a different perspective on faith as we get towards the end of this week's part of the series, Discovering the Hidden Things of God. This is when you go through a wilderness experience. You think of Jesus after he was baptized. And he had this incredible experience of God when the Holy Spirit descended upon him. And then what happened straight after that? The Holy Spirit led him out into the desert, into a wilderness experience where he was tempted. You think of that, and if you're going through a wilderness experience, you think, ah, what's the connection here? And that is what this series is all about, helping you to navigate what God might be doing in your life. So that's coming up. Tonight's portion is called The Great Performance.
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3: In some hostile countries, threats, surveillance, and violence force Christians to live out their faith in secret. As part of the underground church, they risk imprisonment or death if discovered. 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
15: After we've been serving God for a while, well, we get to feeling that we're entitled to be special in His sight. And the real temptation, and it's a temptation of pride, is to put God's love to the test. Hi, I'm Bernie Diamond, and welcome to the program. Now, today we're going to be taking a look at life's temptations from a different perspective. You know, we all need encouragement and validation. And when we're travelling down a certain path in life, it's great when somehow people confirm that we're on the right path. Someone looks at the career you've chosen and they say to you, gee, you do so well at that. I mean, that's a wonderful thing, isn't it? And so often we want God to confirm that we've chosen the right path too. It'd be great to have His confirmation and encouragement. But sometimes, you know, sometimes at those times, God just remains silent. Have you ever noticed that? Sometimes we want the Lord to confirm that we're on the right path, and he just doesn't say anything. And you know, when we're walking in faith and putting it all on the line for God, it'd be really nice for him to whisper, "Well done, good and faithful servant, keep going." And yet so often he chooses to remain silent. And at those times, it can be a real wilderness experience. Why does he do that? What's going on? We like to live life on the surface, you know, the externals, the recognition and the success and the things we can buy and the comfort and the travel and the holidays and the, you know, all that stuff. But God wants to go to a much, much deeper plane with us, much deeper, way below the surface. And that's why this week we've been talking about the hidden things of God. Hidden because it's wisdom that lies below the surface. Hidden because it's often not until we have a spiritual wilderness experience that we discover them. This week we've been looking at the wilderness experience of Jesus Christ. If you're with us earlier in the week, you would have heard me talking about his public baptism. He went down to the Jordan River. He was baptized by John the Baptist. He comes up and heaven opens up. And God speaks down and said, "This is my beloved Son in whom I'm well pleased." What an awesome thing. And immediately following that, God picks him up and throws him out into the desert where he starves for 40 days and the devil comes after him with a pickaxe. He goes from the middle of the river of God out into this desolation, this wilderness. And it's God's way to have him starving for 40 days. And he's tempted by the devil. Over the last few days, we've looked at the first two temptations. The first one was after 40 days, the devil tempts him to turn the stone into bread, to end the suffering for himself, to end his hunger, to meet his needs in his own strength rather than in God's strength. After all, why not? He was hungry. Because that would be turning your back on the will of God for your life, even if that will involves suffering. And Jesus turns around to the devil and says, "Hang on, man doesn't live by bread alone, but by every word that comes from the mouth of the Lord." He rejects the devil's temptation to take matters into his own hands. The second temptation we looked at yesterday, the devil took him up to a high mountain and said, "Worship me and I'll give you all of these kingdoms." It's about chasing after worldly success, about taking the world and leaving God behind. And that's so easy to do too, because there's such a fine line between serving God and falling in love and worshiping the works of our own hands instead of God. And Jesus said, no, it's written, "You will worship the Lord your God and serve him alone." But for Jesus, it was so much more important that he be found humbly serving his Father instead of being given all the kingdoms of this world. Today we can look at the third temptation. It's something that Douglas Webster in his book Under the Radar calls the great performance. Have a listen. The devil led Jesus to Jerusalem and had him stand on the highest point of the temple. "If you're the Son of God," he said, "throw yourself down from here, because it's written, he will command his angels concerning you to guard you carefully. They will lift you up in their hands so that you will not strike your foot against the stone." And Jesus answered the devil, "It is written, do not put the Lord your God to the test." In his book, Under the Radar, Douglas Webster puts his finger right on what's happening here when he writes this. "The career path for Christian leaders is marked by the cross, an incentive that doesn't have much crossover appeal into the corporate world or our postmodern society. Self-denial is a difficult concept to translate into today's leadership literature.

0: you've been sacrificing, you've been suffering, and you get to figuring, well, God, you know, I've earned something here. I've earned a shortcut. It's time for you, God, to validate me. It's time for you, God, to do some miracle to say you're heading down the right path. You're special to me. And so we get to asking God for something impossible, not for the right reasons, not because we want to serve him and bring glory to him, but in order for him to validate that we're something special. In a sense, we want God to start being our servant rather than us being his servant. This temptation is about turning the creator-creature relationship on its head and putting us on the top of the heap. And that is why Jesus names it for what it is, putting God to the test. Growing old is great as long as it involves growing wiser, and wisdom in God's economy starts and ends with one thing. You can read it in Proverbs chapter 1, verse 7, where it says, "The fear of the Lord is the beginning of all wisdom. Fools despise wisdom and discipline." In other words, wisdom is based on a right relationship with God. And when you've been doing stuff for God for a while, this is a really easy temptation to fall in. And it's the temptation the devil fell into when he tried to put himself above God. To believe in Jesus is to follow Jesus. He's not only the truth, he's also the way. And in this wilderness, we discover the hidden things of God. When we're under pressure and hungry and tired, and the devil pulls alongside and tempts us to provide for ourselves, tempts us to chase after worldly success, tempts us to make God our servant rather than our Lord, this is when we discover who we are. This is when we discover what we believe, and this is the place that God would teach us these lessons in a powerful way that will shape who we are. When we are shaped on the anvil of the wilderness and abandonment and vulnerability, we learn the most amazing lessons. This is where we discover the hidden things of God. We discover in the wilderness what humility and persistence and prayer is. In the wilderness, we discover who's Lord. It's a special, special time. Before I go, I'd just like to remind you that if you have a prayer need, we would absolutely love to pray for you, because the only sort of prayer that the Bible teaches about is the sort that has powerful results. Just let that sink in. The only sort of prayer the Bible teaches about is the sort that has powerful results. So if you'd like us to pray with you, in fact, if you'd like our whole prayer community to pray with you, stop by online at powerfulprayer.org to share your prayer request. It's completely confidential. Your name won't be displayed. And in fact, while you're there, perhaps you could pray for one or two others as well and leave them a word or two of encouragement. You can be such a mighty blessing to so many others by supporting them in prayer. God's word says that the prayer of the righteous is powerful and effective. So please allow us to pray for you and with you, and let's just see what God does, how he intervenes, how he chooses to bless you. That web address again is powerfulprayer.org. I'm Bernie Diamond, and I'll catch you again same time Monday with a different perspective.
1: Bernie Diamond back with us on Monday night. We're heading towards news at 11 and worship time with Cody Carnes, Katie Nicole and Matt Redman just around the corner.

0: keeping you in the know. This is Rima News.
1: In this update, the Prime Minister says his thoughts are with the Nepalese community as rescuers race to find those missing after disastrous flash flooding. A glacial collapse is thought to have caused the torrent of mud and debris which flattened entire villages and killed more than 500 people. Five New Zealanders are among the missing. Chris Luxon says it's heartbreaking as New Zealand has a deep association with Nepal.
2: Having spoken to some members of the Nepalese community this morning, there are many families here in New Zealand that are going through high levels of anxiety, understandably, because they've lost loved ones at home as well.
1: A precautionary boil notice has been issued after E. coli was detected in a sample from Greymouth's water supply. The Grey District Council says daily sampling is now underway for all zones connected to the West Coast town's supply. Charges have been laid against a man who remains in Whangarei Hospital after allegedly breaking into a Mangawhai home on Monday afternoon. Emergency services were called after reports a man had confronted the home's occupants, who were unknown to him, with a piece of wood. Police say the occupants disarmed the man and then provided him medical assistance. A 26-year-old's charged with aggravated burglary and assault with intent to injure. Leaders of the four realm countries want to shine a light on the Pacific's climate challenges. Prime Minister Chris Luxon met with the leaders of Niue, Tokelau and the Cook Islands today. Niue's Dalton Tangilangi says the conversation was respectful and constructive. He's seeking to deepen climate discussions at next week's Pacific Islands Forum and a UN meeting in October.
3: The Pacific make great headways in the past to go to Europe, to go to Africa, to go to the Caribbean, to those meetings. But it's time for them to come to our region and to really see what we experience.
1: A dead dolphin in Australia has tested positive for bird flu. The ABC reports the dolphin was found at Goolwa in South Australia. Authorities say it likely ate or interacted closely with a wild bird, and dolphins are known to be highly susceptible. In sport, Dave Rennie is downplaying the implications of Saturday's second test between his All Blacks and South Africa. The All Blacks can ensure they finish the series with at least a draw if they win in Cape Town. Last week's first-up win at Ellis Park also moved them back to number one in the world. But Rennie has rejected the suggestion this series will cement the best team position.
4: Not remotely interested in world rankings. I don't even understand them. And they can change on a whim somehow. So I think it counts for very little, though. You win a World Cup, you're a world champion, and you've got that tag for 4 years.
1: Back here, the Bay of Plenty Steamers have claimed a 22-19 victory and the John Drake boot with a win over Auckland in their NPC match at Eden Park. The football world is potentially about to enter a state of chaos. European governing body UEFA is preparing criminal proceedings against FIFA president Gianni Infantino in Switzerland over his plan to sell shares in World Cup events to private investors. The weather forecast for Northland to Waikato, also Coromandel, Bay of Plenty and Taupō. Scattered showers turning to rain tomorrow morning or afternoon with heavy falls. Gisborne and Hawke's Bay, cloudy periods, scattered rain tomorrow becoming more widespread in the evening. Waitomo to Manawatu, including Tomaranui and Taihape, mostly cloudy with isolated showers. Rain with some heavy falls about Taranaki and Manawatu, spreading north through this evening and overnight. Rain easing tomorrow afternoon. Horowhenua to Wellington and Wairarapa. Rain easing to showers this evening, then clearing in the morning. Nelson, Marlborough and Canterbury, mainly fine. Buller to Fiordland, showers, some heavy. Otago and Southland, occasional showers, turning to rain for a time tomorrow evening. And for the Chatham Islands, mostly cloudy. That's news, sport and weather. I'm Stuart Willey.
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6: From the Bible. For he chose us in him before the creation of the world to be holy and blameless in his sight. In love, he predestined us for adoption to sonship through Jesus Christ in accordance with his pleasure and will. To the praise of his glorious grace which he has freely given us in the one he loves. Words to live by on Rema.
7: Ephesians 1 verses 4 to 6 as we get into Worship Nation now. Welcome, I'm Rosemary Jane. Good to be with you this evening. Well, coming up, we've got music from Casting Crowns, God of All My Days, Phil Wickham, Great Things, and Matt Redman, Blessed Be Your Name. But let's start with Christ Be Magnified, sung to us by Cody Carnes.

In Jesus' name, with Katie Nicole there. God is able, the live version from CXMXNS and Cody Carnes. Christ be magnified. Well, coming up at right about 8:30, we've got your word for today, daily devotional. What it means to have Jesus in your corner is what it's all about tonight. Taking us there, music from Phil Wickham in soon, and Matt Redman joining us now for Blessed Be Your Name.

Out of All My Days with Casting Crowns for Wickham, Two Great Things, and from Matt Redman, Blessed Be Your Name. Just a few minutes away from your word for today now, the daily devotional from Bob Gass, what it means to have Jesus in your corner, part one of this series. Taking us there, music from Chris Tomlin now, reminding us of how great is our God.

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1: The God of Israel will be your rear guard. Isaiah chapter 52 and verse 12. You might not know the name Angelo Dundee, but you've undoubtedly heard the world champion boxer Muhammad Ali. For more than two decades, Angelo was in Muhammad Ali's corner, literally. He was Ali's corner man. He also trained other world boxing champions. One of the great descriptions of Jesus is, he's our corner man. If anyone sins, we have an advocate with the Father, Jesus Christ the righteous. 1 John chapter 2 and verse 1. In his letter to Timothy, Paul exhorts us to fight the good fight. 1 Timothy chapter 6 and verse 12. And you're going to get knocked down a time or two. But you've got a corner man who once went three rounds with the devil himself. He got knocked down at the cross, but he got back up 3 days later. He walked out of the tomb, winning the fight against sin and death. Where is he now? He's at the right hand of the Father, interceding for you. In other words, Jesus is in your corner. And he's not the only one. Jesus called the Holy Spirit the Paraclete, which translates in English as comforter and counselor. Paraclete is a military term referring to Roman soldiers who would fight back to back when they got into hand-to-hand combat. They protected each other's blind side, and that's what the Holy Spirit does. The Holy Spirit has your back, and Jesus is in your corner. The prophet Isaiah calls him our rear guard. The Lord will go before you. The God of Israel will be your rear guard. Isaiah chapter 52 and verse 12. You have the Godhead interceding for you, the best corner men you can get.
0: The Word for Today with Rima. You can also read it online at rima.co.nz.

The battle belongs to the Lord. Hand it over to him. Matt LaFave there, and from Megan Woods, I Believe You. Well, time to take a look at our verse of the day now. Great words found in Isaiah 26, verse 3, what faith is really all about. You will keep in perfect peace him whose mind, or he whose mind, is steadfast because he trusts in you. Trusting in God. Isaiah 26, 3, when you don't know what is happening at the moment. It is naive on one hand to think that trusting in God makes all of our problems go away. Christians have many of the same problems that unbelievers do because they share the same mortal flesh and live in the same broken world. Romans 8, 18 speaks of that. Some of our brothers and sisters are suffering hardship and persecution because of their faith. However, there are also is a sense that trusting in God does not make our problems all go away as quickly as we would like. Or at least it helps us to put those problems into a new perspective. Because we trust in God, our work stands or falls in his hands. Either way, we know that we will share in his victorious, glorious presence forever. Colossians 3, 1-2. Our lives are not lived in vain. That's not just confidence, it's the foundation of true peace. We can live our lives to their fullest, knowing that every moment matters. We don't need to be anxious about the results when we rest our lives in the hands of our living and victorious Lord, in whom we trust. Words from Phil Weir there. And his take on Isaiah 26 and verse 3. You will keep in perfect peace him whose mind is steadfast, because he trusts in you.

Reckless Love of God with Corey Asbury and Third Day, Show Me Your Glory. Heading towards news soon at 12 midnight. That'll be my time to head off. Earlier I brought you the verse of the day from verseoftheday.com, and that was words from Phil Weir based on Isaiah 26:3. If you were trying to remember what that scripture was, Isaiah 26:3, you will keep in perfect peace him whose mind is steadfast because he trusts in you. Well, I hope you have a great weekend, whatever your plans are. Stay safe, and I look forward to your company on Monday night. Heading out with Delirious now, their song Majesty.

0: keeping you in the know. This is Rima News.
1: In this update, the death toll in Nepal has pushed past 500 as rescue operations resume in areas near the Tibet border. Many more remain missing after a massive torrent of mud, water and debris flattened towns amid a suspected glacial collapse. Chinese officials have confirmed 5 deaths in Tibet, with more than 550 others unaccounted for. Here, Prime Minister Chris Luxon says MFAT is working with Nepalese authorities to locate the 5 New Zealanders reported missing.
2: We've got consular support now in Nepal that we've moved in from New Delhi, and we're happy to surge that with more resources as needed as well.
1: The Ministry of Education is calling on schools to check chemicals are being stored safely after a series of incidents across the country. Defence Force teams and fire and emergency have been called to dispose of potentially explosive chemicals at high schools in Auckland, Horowhenua and Wellington this week, prompting evacuations. Some relief from a Pike River mine widow at news manslaughter charges are being considered. Our newsroom understands the 2018 investigation has reached its final stages and Crown prosecutors are studying police recommendations on possible charges. Campaigner Anna Osborne says she won't be happy until charges are laid. TVNZ has posted a statutory profit after the Football World Cup delivered twice as many paying subscribers as expected. It's another post-tax loss of around $18 million, but a profit of $16.3 million in the year to June. A dividend of $2.2 million will go to the government. CEO Jodie O'Donnell says it's proved big audiences can be carried on TVNZ's streaming platform.
3: We're now proving that actually when you've got a mass free-to-air channel like TVNZ1, coupled with the capability of pay-per-view, then you actually can really competitively chase those global sporting rights.
1: Norway's King Harald V has died, aged 89. Crowds gathered outside the Royal Palace last night after he was hospitalised for a rare blood condition. Europe's oldest living monarch reigned for 35 years. In sport, All Blacks coach Dave Rennie says he's not remotely interested in the world rugby rankings and he only cares about winning the World Cup and keeping that tag for 4 years. Last week's first up win over the Springboks ensured his side moved back to number one in the world. Meanwhile, Rennie's made 3 changes to his run-on team for Sunday, 2 of them injury-enforced. Prop George Bauer and loose forward Simon Parker replace Ethan de Groot and Josh Lord, respectively. Leroy Carter starts on the left wing, with Josh Moorby dropping to the bench. Bay of Plenty have claimed a wet 22-19 win over Auckland, and the Tall Blacks have needed overtime to claim a 93-91 victory over Iran in their latest Basketball World Cup qualifier in Manila. The weather forecast for Northland to Waikato, also Coromandel, Bay of Plenty and Taupo. Showers turning to rain with heavy falls this morning, easing in Northland and Waikato later. Gisborne and Hawke's Bay, scattered rain becoming widespread north of Wairoa this evening, but clearing in the south. Waitomo to Manawatu, including Taumarunui and Taihape. Rain clearing to partly cloudy this morning, but a shower or two remaining about higher ground. Horowhenua to Wellington and Wairarapa, remaining showers clearing early and becoming fine. Nelson, Marlborough, Canterbury and North Otago, mainly fine, a few spots of rain for North Otago later. Buller to Fiordland, showers mainly south of Buller, then rain for Fiordland and Westland later. The remainder of Otago and Southland, showers retreating to the coast this morning and becoming fine inland, showers returning in the evening. And for the Chatham Islands, rain clearing this afternoon. That's news, sport and weather. I'm Stuart Willey.
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7: 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I'm your host, William Ryan III, and we've got a lot to get to on this week's show. Now, for a little overview, in case you're listening for the first time today, I'll take you behind some of the songs on the countdown this week with some stories from the artists themselves. I've also got some brand new music for you to check out and vote on as part of our future fan favorite segment a little later. And when it comes to the countdown, there's a whole lot of upward movement this week. Now, songs are climbing and making some serious progress, but we've also got a few songs taking a pretty steep drop. So who's moving up, who's falling fast, and which song is debuting today? That's the big question. Have I got your curiosity up yet? Well, let's get to this week's countdown.
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12: What's up, y'all? It's your boy, Bay Turner, and I would love to share a little bit about the heart behind my song, Somebody's Praying. Y'all, I wrote this song when I was at total war with myself. I was stuck in patterns that I couldn't break, and I couldn't outrun this almost dark night of the soul. And I got up one morning to write a song, and this simple image came to my mind. It was my mom on her hands and knees. The Lord was showing me that she was interceding for me. And I realized in the moment, I wasn't still standing because I was strong or capable enough or good enough. I was still standing because someone else kept praying when I stopped. So I wrote this song for the moment that you realize that you've been held up the whole time because of someone else's prayers. You were carried without ever earning it. You were loved without ever deserving it. So I want you to know, in those dark moments, somebody's always praying.
14: Number 20.
15: 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Shouldn't be living.

0: Prayin'.
1: That is Bay Turner, and he's kicking off this weekend's countdown at number 20 with Somebody's Prayin'. Last weekend, we debuted a new one from the band For King and Country, who's out on their European leg of their tour this week. That's got to be a lot of fun for those guys. Here they are with that new one called What If I Told You? Number 9.

0: On the night you're falling all to pieces, you can bring your lonely heart to Jesus. What if I told you that I believe it?
1: They're at number 19 this weekend. It is for King and Country with What If I Told You on 20 The Countdown magazine. Well, I have a new song that's hitting our chart this week. I mean, are you as excited as I am about this? I've been talking about this artist lately because she and her husband Cody are expecting their very first baby this November. It's Leanna Crawford, and here she is to tell us about this new one called Thank God.
2: When I look back on my life, I can't help but thank God for all the times that he said no or not yet or I've got something better for you. Honestly, if it was up to me, my life would look a whole lot different. And even though I've experienced hard, messy, real human seasons, I can look back now and see that God was using all of it. So to you, if you've been in that season or you're in that season right now, know that God will not waste your pain. And I pray that one day you too can look back and say, thank God.
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0: is a new song this weekend here on 20, the Countdown Magazine. It is from Leanna Crawford, and it is called Thank God. She's debuting at number 18, so that's a big deal. Now, you might remember Leanna Crawford last weekend in our artist news, because I just mentioned that she made her Grand Ole Opry debut, which is an iconic venue in Nashville, Tennessee, that many artists have at the top of their professional bucket list. So she got to do that, which was real exciting. Well, I love when you talk back to me, and in a good way, of course. It turns 20 the Countdown Magazine into something you listen to, into something we experience together. So that's just so much better. Alex sent me a message that really covers a lot of ground. He told us about a miracle in his own life. When he was born on October 31st, his parents were told by doctors that he had a 0% chance of survival. But as Alex put it, God had other plans, and here he is today. Alex also let us know his favorite song on the countdown is Somebody's Praying by Bay Turner, which we just got to hear that one kick off our countdown this week. But he wanted us to know that Bay Turner performed in his hometown of Madison, Wisconsin this past Sunday with Colton Dixon. Now, Alex's teacher, Miss Chelsea, told him about 20 the Countdown Magazine, and he said he's really glad that 20 exists for such a great purpose. Well, Alex, thank you for sharing your story with us and the concert review there too, and your favorite song on the countdown. 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
1: Hey, it's Michael from Cochran & Company, and our new song, What Grace Can Do, is for anyone who's ever felt the shame of past mistakes or current struggles. God is not waiting in anger to punish us for our wrongs. He's running after us to meet us right where we are, just like the prodigal son. He welcomes us with open arms. He throws a robe around our back and a ring on our finger. No condemnation, just love. That's what grace can do.
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0: That is Cochran and Company making a 2-point jump up the chart with What Grace Can Do on 20 The Countdown magazine. You know, they have such a way of taking a big truth and putting it into words you can carry with you. That song, What Grace Can Do, is a reminder that grace just isn't something that we talk about at church. I mean, grace changes things. It meets us where we are. It takes what feels broken and gives us a reason to believe there is still more ahead. And maybe that's exactly what you need to hear right now at the top of our show today. But whatever you're carrying, whatever you wish you could maybe change about your story, just don't underestimate what grace can do. Maybe this song is speaking to you. 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
0: Well, in just a few minutes, we are going to hear the story behind Revival. That is the new song from Jeremy Camp, and he's actually coming by to tell us about that song, so you don't want to miss that. And we still have 15 more to go, so if you're just jumping in, you haven't missed too much of our countdown this weekend. I'm sure your favorite song is still on the way if you haven't heard it already.
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12: Hey, what's up? This is Jeremy Camp. I'm going to share a little bit about my new song, Revival. I was actually scrolling through Instagram, and I saw all these people saying, Revival is happening now. There's sold-out stadiums everywhere. And although I know that when Revival happens, crowds could happen from that, but really, Revival is, it starts with us. It starts with our heart, saying, God, I want to walk in purity. I want to walk in holiness and truly stepping out in that. So my encouragement, not that you can't have big crowds, the big crowds don't actually always equal revival. It begins with our heart. So check your heart and say, God, what do you want to do with me so I can walk in the fullness of who you are?

0: That is Forrest Frank at number 14 this weekend here on 20 The Countdown Magazine. That is a song just simply titled OK. You know, he actually has this really cool thing coming out. It's a special Jesus Generation Tour Edition vinyl. So if you got an old record player, this might be your thing to grab. Well, next is a song from Tasha Layton. And if you haven't seen the video on YouTube about this one called Meet Me in the Valley, you have to go check it out. Here she is with that song this week on 20 The Countdown Magazine.
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0: is number 13. It is from Tasha Layton, and it's making a 1-point jump to land there. It's called Meet Me in the Valley here on 20 The Countdown Magazine. Well, because this show is broadcast literally around the world, we have the privilege of hearing voices from all over. This next one is from Michael in Australia. Let's hear what he had to say.
1: Hi, it's Michael from Wollongong, Australia. I love listening to 20 The Countdown each and every weekend. In fact, I listen on my motorbike as I'm riding around the streets of the Illawarra. It's just so uplifting and inspirational. Keep up the good work.
0: Wow, thanks, Michael. I love that picture, too, of you riding around on your motorbike, listening to the music, maybe singing along, too. You know, the people next to you are pulling up beside you going, what is he singing to? But that is a really cool picture. So thank you so much for taking the time to send that message in. 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Maybe you're in a part of the world. 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I mean, you can literally go there and record your voice right on the website and send it to us. It's super easy if you haven't tried it yet. And Michael just recorded that himself on his phone and he emailed it to us, so that's always an option too. However you choose to get in touch, just do it right now. Today's the perfect day to do it.
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0: Curtis News. Three things you need to know. Number one.
1: Well, by now, I'm sure that you have heard about the passing of Dolly Parton that broke just this last week. At the age of 80, she passed away, and I'm heartbroken about this, seriously. While most of us know Dolly for her country music, she did have a really special connection to Christian music, too. Now, her history with the GMA Dove Awards goes back more than 35 years ago when she performed the song He's Alive on the Dove Awards stage, and that was back in 1990. And over the years, she has received multiple nominations and wins. She even was nominated for a Dove Award this year. Now, the Dove Awards shared a clip of Dolly performing He's Alive on their stage, and take a listen to this from back in 1990.

0: one of a kind, and what a legacy she leaves behind.
1: Number two.
0: Well, Jamie McDonald has a new song out, and it has a pretty cool connection to The Chosen. That is the popular TV series based on the life of Jesus. Now, the song is called Roots, and it's inspired by the series and the idea of staying rooted in your faith when the storms come. And The Chosen actually featured the song during their global watch party this past weekend, with Jamie joining them as a special guest. Here's a little bit of that song.
2: My

0: Number three.
1: Well, if you love new movies, then you're going to love this new biblical film that's coming to theaters next month. And Michael W. Smith is helping bring it to the big screen. It's called Daniel and the Fiery Furnace, and he is serving as one of the executive producers for the film. Now, the movie is about Daniel in the courts of Babylon, and it eventually gets to the moment we all know so well, that fiery furnace. Daniel is told to worship the king's gods, but he refuses to compromise his faith, and, well, we all know the story, how it turns out. And the cast is pretty interesting, too. Mina Massoud, who you might recognize as Aladdin from Disney's live-action Aladdin, plays Daniel. And Elijah Alexander from The Chosen plays King Nebuchadnezzar. Now, it's always interesting to see how filmmakers bring these familiar biblical stories to life, and I'm curious to see what they do for this one. We'll have more information about Daniel and the Fiery Furnace up at our website at 20thecountdown.com.
0: You're up to date. That was three things you need to know. 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
1: Well, after 23 weeks of being here on the countdown with this one, CeCe Winans has our longest running song this week with Worthy of It All. Here it is on 20.
0: Number 11. 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
4: Welcome to our second half of 20 The Countdown magazine. I hope you caught the first half, because only one of those songs in the first half was in the same spot as last week. 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And we also have a full chart up there. So if you just want to take a peek at that, you can do that as well. But coming up, we have 6 tracks moving toward the top. 3 are holding steady and only 1 slid down a bit. 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
1: That was Toby Mac at number 10 this week on 20 The Countdown Magazine. And John Reddick, this guy is making a 3-point jump up the chart with this one. 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
1: This is Zach Williams, and this is the story behind my song, Wait For Me. I wrote this song during a time when I felt completely lost. I've been walking through life trying to figure out everything on my own, carrying things I should have laid down years ago. And the more I tried, the harder the road got. One day I finally looked up and prayed, God, I need some direction. And what struck me was realizing he had never left. He was just there patiently waiting for me to turn around. Every detour, every stumble, every mile, every time I walked in the wrong direction, he kept guiding me back. The song is a reminder that even when we take the long way home, God still waits for us.

0: Zach Williams, number 8 with Wait For Me on 20 The Countdown magazine. You know, he is out on fall tour with a special guest that you heard a little earlier on our show, Cochran and Company. I'm sure they are having so much fun being together on that one. And you know what else is fun? It's fun to hear how you discovered this countdown. Wanda in Maryland has been a part of our 20 family for more than 8 years and said at that point she had just moved and somehow the radio station found her. That's pretty cool. Now, it was the only Christian station that she could pick up, and she's grateful she did. She told us, "Christian music has become my favorite, like a friend who is always with me." And that's a pretty powerful description. You know, music that meets you wherever you are and reminds you that God is with you. You can't beat that. I want to thank you for listening for all these years and for making 20 a part of your Saturday. We'll be here next week, too, and I hope you'll be listening. Now it is your turn. Just like Wanda did, reach out and tell us your story. 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
0: 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Plus, if you voted last week on the new music that I featured in our future fan favorite, I'm going to play the winning song in no time. 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
5: What could happen if the church across Aotearoa came together as one? 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
1: Number 7 from Chandler Moore here on 20 The Countdown Magazine. Well, this next guy has a full Spanish version of this next song out, so you got to go check that out wherever you listen to music. Here is Matt Maher with his latest called Gonna Be All Right on 20.
2: Number 6.

0: after climbing three spots to land there at number six. We're celebrating Matt Maher this weekend. That is his song called Gonna Be All Right on 20 The Countdown magazine. Well, last weekend, I filled you in on a little story about my daughter, Bailey, moving her into her upstairs apartment that we found out like the day before that we were going to be doing when it was like 100 and something degrees here in Texas. We're not bitter about it, though. We're actually doing okay with that. But I wanted to tell you a quick little story about my son, Morgan, and his wife, Ari. You know, they just got married back in December. And I know they're young, but they knew. When you know, you know. And they got married. And just a couple of months ago, they got to bring home a little puppy. So I guess you could say we have a grand dog right now, which has been so cool. Because we didn't have any pets in the house as they were growing up. Now, I did when I was little. But my wife, Christy, I think she had a dog at some point. But it didn't go so well. So she's never really been like a dog person, but she has been falling in love with this little dog named Herman. He is I think it's called a something doodle. It's like a Burmadoodle, I think is what it's called. But anyway, like a mix between a couple of dogs there, and he's getting pretty big pretty fast. But we love to go down and take him for walks in our little downtown area here in Roanoke where we live and just play with him. I mean, he doesn't bark at all, which I think is very unique. And so she kind of likes that about the dog. But he's super cute, super playful. We've been having a blast. So any opportunity that we've had just to say, hey, we'll take the dog for you, we are jumping at it, which has been so cool to see Christy making that little comeback there because she was a little nervous about having a dog around. But now she is all in. Just loves that little guy. She's even told me a couple of times, I kind of miss Herman. Can we go see him? So, I mean, that is awesome. But I'm sure you have a cute little pet there maybe at your house. Maybe you got a picture that you want to share. I'm going to put some pictures of Herman up at our website and on social media for you to see. But, of course, I would love to see a picture of your fur baby. So post a picture on social media, tag us in it, or you can send it in. You can email it to us there. All the ways to get in touch are at 20thecountdown.com. But I would love to see a pic of your family with your little furry family member, of course.
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6: Hi, I'm Dave Schreiber, Program Director for Arizona Hope in Prescott, Arizona. We're honored to be the Station of the Week on 20 The Countdown magazine. Daily, we have the privilege of sharing the love of Jesus and the hope found in Him with people throughout Northern Arizona. 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
8: 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Y'all, we just want to give you a melody to put to an age-old story of David and Goliath. Man, he had some crazy faith, and it's amazing what God can do when we have faith like that. And we just pray that this song will be a huge encouragement to you guys to know that whatever giants you're facing out there are not impossible to fall to the ground in God's name.
7: Number five.

0: It's number 5 here on 20 The Countdown Magazine. It's from We The Kingdom, called Rescue Me. All right, it is now time to announce the winning future fan favorite. I played new songs last week. One of them was from Chris Tomlin called Doesn't He? And the other one was from Elevation Rhythm and Josiah Queen called Amazing. Those are your two picks for the future fan favorite. Then we sent you over to vote for those songs at our website. And the one that had the most votes, I'm going to play for you right now. And I'm happy to report that after tallying up all the votes, Chris Tomlin got it. Here he is with Doesn't He on 20 The Countdown Magazine.
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an awesome song. That is the winning future fan favorite pick for this week. It is from Chris Tomlin. It's called Doesn't He Deserve It All. I love that one. I am sure that one's going to be on our countdown very soon. I mean, without a question there, of course. But thanks for picking that one. We get to do it again now, though. I'm going to play a new song for you now and then another one after this, and I'm going to have you go vote on your favorite. The first one's from Tarian. It's a new one called You Remain.

That's the new one from Tarian called You Remain, the first pick for the future fan favorite. The next one's from Francesca Battistelli. This one is a new one called He Will.

0: That's a new one from Francesca Battistelli called He Will. The song that you got to hear before that one was from Tarian. It was called You Remain. Those are this week's picks for the future fan favorite.
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0: Well, he just hit our top five last week, but he's moving up a spot this time. Here is Micah Tyler with his latest called...

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1: 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I'm waiting too. I want to find out because it could be Phil Wickham and Crowder again. It could be someone new like Josiah Queen, who was at number two last week. We are going to find out together here in no time.
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0: Number three here on 20 The Countdown Magazine, Ain't No Way from Jamie McDonald. By the way, I had a little story about her in her artist news, so if you missed that, head to 20thecountdown.com to check it out. Next, it is our number two song here on The Countdown, and it is from a familiar artist, Josiah Queen. Here he is to tell us about Demons.
1: I wrote this song with a couple of close friends, and it really comes from a journey of battling depression, anxiety through different seasons of my life. The enemy has tried to attack my mind, but I've learned there is real power in the name of Jesus. When his name is spoken, darkness has to leave. This song is a declaration that fear doesn't win and lies don't get the final say. If you've been fighting battles in your mind too, I hope this song reminds you that there's hope and there's freedom.
2: Number two.

0: Josiah Queen with Demons, and number two on 20 The Countdown magazine. Well, you may not know about this cool thing we got going on, but it's our e-newsletter, and it's completely free. 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
0: For the third week in a row, this top spot belongs to Phil Wickham and Crowder. Here they are with It Really Is Amazing Grace.

0: one song in Christian music from Phil Wickham and Crowder here on 20, the Countdown Magazine. Well, I'm William Ryan III. Thanks so much for hanging out with me this weekend and helping me count down these top 20 songs. It would be so boring if I was just doing this all by myself. So seriously, thanks for being here with me this weekend. And if you are not shy and you want to say hello, head over to our website, 20thecountdown.com. 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And while you're there, be sure to vote on the future fan favorite. Those two new songs, they need your vote. All right, I think that wraps up this week's show. I can't wait to talk to you next week.
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2: He went into heaven and is now there with God to help us. From Hebrews 9 verse 24. Growing up, many of us had no clue what our parents did 40 hours a week. We may have known where they worked, but we weren't altogether sure what they did. In much the same way, most of us don't really know what Jesus does all day, and our lack of holy confidence can reflect this. So what does Jesus do all day, every day? He's pleading your case, pleading your cause. All you have to do is plead the blood. The phrase has fallen out of circulation in some circles, in part because of its misapplication. Let's see if we can revive it. Pleading the blood is not some superstition, and it's not abracadabra. It's an awareness of your authority in Jesus. It's an understanding that your forgiveness has already been paid for in blood money. It's coming to terms with the fact that we overcome Satan by the blood of the Lamb. See Revelation 12 verse 11. Jesus is in your corner, which means you have the full backing of the King and his kingdom, his full blessing, his full authority. Satan would like to make you doubt that. Remember what he said to Eve in the Garden of Eden. Has God indeed said? Genesis 3 verse 1. Translation, God is holding out on you. If Satan can get you to distrust God's goodness, he wins and you lose. Is it possible that because you're holding out on God, you think God is holding out on you? Go all in with God. If you don't hold out on him, he surely won't hold out on you.
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from the Bible. 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I will be found by you, declares the Lord, and will bring you back from captivity. 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
7: We used to live in a neighbourhood where a young boy would entertain us whenever he played his guitar outside. 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Sometimes he would sing to his dog, sometimes with a pretend microphone in hand, but always, come rain, hail or shine, he was outside playing his guitar and singing. The kid absolutely delighted in what he was doing. He didn't care one bit who may or may not have heard him or who may see him. I have no idea if he had any talent, but I loved how he had absolutely no inhibitions. I pointed him out to one of my kids, not to poke fun of him, but as an example of how wonderful it is to do what you love to do and not to care what people think. Wouldn't it be great if we all did what we love to do and didn't care what people thought? And wouldn't it be great if we all did things for an audience of one, the one who really matters? For more, go to fionacaris.com.
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6: Most of us are quick to notice the worst in people, their flaws, their mistakes, their failures. But rarely do we stop to ask, what would happen if I chose to see their best instead? Hi, I'm Bernie Diamond and welcome again to Fresh. A young physicist named Albert Einstein was labelled by teachers as slow and incapable. Some even said he'd never amount to anything. But one saw promise in him, encouraged his curiosity, gave him space to explore. That belief unlocked the genius the world would later know. If you want to bring out the best in people, you have to be prepared to look for the best in them. James chapter 4, verse 11. Brothers and sisters, don't say anything against each other. If you criticize your brother or sister in Christ or judge them, you're criticizing and judging the law they follow. And when you're judging the law, you're not a follower of the law. You have become a judge. Look, Jesus didn't just live that out. He personified it. He looked at the corrupt tax collector and saw a disciple. He looked at the sinful woman and saw faith. He looked at a rough fisherman and saw the rock of his church. He never ignored flaws, but he inevitably saw God's possibilities in people. So let me ask you, who are you tearing down with criticism, maybe even silently in your own heart? What if you chose instead to see them through the eyes of Jesus, to believe in what he can do in them? Because when you humble yourself to see the best in others, you'll all of a sudden be capable of bringing out their best. That's the way of Christ, because that's God's word, fresh for you today. Friend, the love of God for you is more than words could ever say. He wants to transform your life, to fill you with his joy, his peace, his power. That's why I would so love to send you these fresh devotional messages every day. It's completely free. 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

from the Bible. Know therefore that the Lord your God is God. 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
7: Have you heard of secular churches? 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The creed of one of these congregations is, "I believe in community." These secular churches try to satisfy the basic human need for community and relationship without all the talk about God. The rise of secular churches is an opportunity for us to think about what makes the real church unique. Community is great, but if that's all we're doing in our churches, we're not much different from the secular church down the road. Christian community should be distinct. Jesus said, "Where two or three gather in my name, there I am with them." Gathering in Jesus' name means gathering around Scripture, around the cross, around the Lord's table, around the crucified and risen Jesus. That's what a church service is meant to be, so go and be a part of one this Sunday. I'm Reuben Munn from Shaw Community Church. 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
6: This is Susie Holt with Chocolate and God. From Exodus 32, when the people saw that Moses delayed to come down from the mountain, the people said to Aaron, "Come, make us gods. Who shall go before us? As for this Moses, we do not know what has become of him." God was working on their behalf and he had an amazing plan, but the people of Israel were tired of waiting for him, so they decided to make their own gods. Have you been waiting a long time for God's answer? Are you about at your wit's end thinking he has forgotten you? Trust me, he has just been working out the details and his plan is better than anything you can conjure up on your own. Don't turn away from what God has for you just because you can't see him working and because he seems delayed. His plan is perfect and the details are important to him. Take this time to totally focus on him and know that he who has begun a good work in you will perform it until the day of Jesus Christ. Ladies, let me really encourage you to be in the Word every day and join my friend Janet Scott for a daily devotion. You'll find it at chocolateandgod.com.
7: 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Te Whakapono, Te Tumanako, me Te Aroha. 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

You're listening to Rema. We're a Christian radio station. We believe that no matter how loud the world gets, there is a peace that surpasses all understanding. We believe that you were meant to carry the weight of tomorrow on your shoulders today. If you're feeling overwhelmed or perhaps just a little lost in the noise, take a moment and breathe. We want you to know that you're seen, that you're known, and that you're deeply loved. If your heart is heavy, let's take a moment together and pray. Lord, I give you my worries and weariness. Replace my anxiety with your peace and my doubt with your strength. Guide my steps today and remind me that I am never walking alone. Amen. Hang on to that promise as you go about your day.

0: from the Bible. How beautiful on the mountains are the feet of those who bring good news, who proclaim peace, who bring good tidings, who proclaim salvation, who say to Zion, your God reigns. Words to live by on Rema.
1: In India, there's a divide developmentally and in terms of poverty. There are more poor people in the north. So I wanted to go and explore and see what it was like. Yeah, the thing is, one thing is people go out looking for greener pastures. But somehow in my life, I've always looked for browner pastures.
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3: Well, today we have more of our conversation with Dr. Anil and Dr. Shalini Cherian from India. As we heard last time, they met at a Christian medical college in southern India. Anil's intention at that time was to become a medical missionary after growing up reading stories about adventurous missionaries. Today, we'll hear about the next step in their journey as they go on to do medical ministry work for several years in a poor rural part of northern India, before eventually leaving to serve in an even poorer part of the world. Once again, Dr. Anil and Dr. Shalini are in our Melbourne studios, along with their good friend, retired Dr. Alan Gisbers.
1: We always thought of North India like sub-Saharan Africa or something. So
4: a mission field right in your own country.
1: Yeah.
4: Mm-hmm. Yeah.
1: So I wanted to go and explore and see what it was like. Is that where God was calling?
4: Mm-hmm.
1: So
4: you wanted another adventure.
1: Yes, definitely. And I wanted to see what it was like, because we had only heard people talking and telling us that it's really bad. If you remember, Bihar is a place where they say the missionaries, more missionaries have died than actually.
4: And you knew that going in?
1: Yeah, I definitely did.
3: But so you still went?
1: Yeah, the thing is, one thing is people go out looking for greener pastures.
4: Mm.
1: But somehow in my life, I've always looked for browner pastures. So
3: not everybody can say that.
4: But the Lord was leading you. That's kind of how you're wired, it sounds like.
1: Yes, definitely.
4: So eventually, the two of you get back together.
1: Yeah, we returned. I wanted to do specialty training in pediatrics.
4: Mm-hmm.
1: Shalini was already doing her residency in obstetrics gynecology.
4: So she helps the babies get born, and then you help them.
1: Yeah,
4: that
1: that's where
4: on.
1: We used to meet, actually.
4: the same baby. Was that right?
1: No, the pediatricians are called to go and receive the baby.
4: Oh, because that worked out well. You could meet each other during the day.
1: Yeah, so that's how we sort of, rediscovered each other and realized that we wanted to move beyond friendship and become a couple. By the way, the college is also called CMC, which some people joke and say it's a couple-making college.
4: But it actually stands for?
5: Christian Medical College.
4: Okay, but we know the real name. So, Ellen, how many people can say romantically that they met because one was an obstetrician and one was a pediatrician?
6: Well, it's a wonderful story. I don't know how frequent it is, but
4: baby brings them together.
6: Absolutely. Well, when we were in India, our home was a place of welcome, and there was a men's hostel and a women's hostel, and they were in separate parts of the campus.
4: Uh-huh.
6: And so we would have Bible studies and home welcome in our home. We had three children. And our children would wander the campus and tell us about which students were meeting up with each other. And some of them would come to our house, hello, can I play with the children? And then a little while later, the other would come and do the same thing. And
4: using your place as a meeting place.
6: Absolutely. Yeah. And, of course, on retreats also,
4: Anil never did that.
6: No. I did not. And Shalini were together because that happened after we left and after they came back to do their postgraduate service.
4: So you married?
1: Yes.
4: And then you served for several years in India. Where did you serve?
1: We then went to work in the northern part of India. We did a year actually at the same hospital that she had worked earlier. Mm-hmm. And then we went up to the north. We first landed up in a place called Fatehpur. Mm-hmm. Fatehpur is in a state called Uttar Pradesh in North India. And that's where we started working. I was a pediatrician and Shalini was doing obstetrics.
4: Again, meeting with the handover of the baby.
1: But we arrived there, actually, a few months later, our son was born. Mm-hmm. And so I think Shalini arrived there with the baby. How old was...
5: The baby was 45 days old when we arrived there.
1: Wow.
5: The other doctor who was in the hospital had to be there, but when she heard that I was coming, she took leave. So though I was supposed to have been in my maternal leave,
1: yeah.
5: I started working immediately, 45 days after.
1: Oh, wow.
5: Yeah.
1: I remember I was there a little earlier. Mm-hmm. And I was doing all these obstetrics. And I was thinking when Shalini comes, she'll take over. So she arrived and I literally pulled her to the operating theater.
4: Wow.
5: But then it is not as simple in North India because there was this total gender bias.
4: Oh.
5: So when I would talk to the patient about the problem, they would look at me and say, can I talk to the doctor?
4: Oh.
5: And so I had to call Anil and tell him what he has to say and then he would say it. And especially when we go into the theater, because nobody else goes past that, the relatives don't know who does the surgery inside. He comes in to resuscitate the baby. I'm doing the surgery. But when we come out, all the people will fall at his feet and thank him profusely for...
4: And meanwhile, you did.
5: I did.
4: Were you enjoying that, Anil?
1: Yeah, I wasn't complaining.
4: You sound like a wonderful team. So how long did that go on?
1: Actually, in the same organization, which is called the Emmanuel Hospital Association, it's an indigenous Christian organization. It's a network of about 21 hospitals at that point of time, and it's spread out over 10 states. So then we ended up sort of moving from one hospital to another where the need was.
4: Mm-hmm.
1: And so we've worked in about 4 or 5 different locations. But somewhere during that period, maybe a few years later, I suddenly felt God calling me to actually move away from the clinic and to move into doing work in the communities and work doing public health work. Because we saw a lot of sick children and children which we couldn't really help because we didn't have that infrastructure and the medical capabilities. But I felt a lot of these could have been prevented if we had done more work right there at there in the villages. So I then went on to do some training. I did a master's in public health.
6: Mm-hmm. Yeah, it's like building a fence at the top of a cliff mm-hmm. rather than having a fleet of ambulances at the bottom. And I think that that's a very common analogy mm-hmm. for us to move away from just simply treating the end result to treating the causes. And the causes are often social and community and those sort of things rather than just a lack of medicines.
4: Mm-hmm. So you wanted to do something about that.
1: Yeah, actually, I had a patient one day which spoke to me. I thought God was trying to teach me something. A patient with the tuberculosis. And he came from quite a distance. It's about 200 odd kilometers. And he had to take a bus. And he arrived just when our clinic was closing mm-hmm. around 5 p.m.
4: Mm-hmm.
1: And all the staff were ready to wind up and go home. And so they said, send the patient away. Ask him to come tomorrow. But something in my heart said, no, let me listen to the patient. Let me hear his story. And then it turned out that, patients with TB, if they miss their doses, then they're called defaulters. Mm. And we generally, scold them and tell them to come on time. So he had already defaulted for 5 months.
4: Oh, wow.
1: So I asked him what happened. And he said, I didn't have any money to buy the medicines.
4: Mm.
1: So he and his family, they sold themselves into what they call bonded labor.
4: Oh, wow.
1: So it's a form of slavery.
4: Mm.
1: And
4: it's legal.
1: Well, yeah, in the sense they are not paid every week or every month. Mm. They are given money and they're given housing wherever they work. Mm-hmm. And they work for the other person. So he kept asking for money to get his medicines. But his employee wouldn't give him the medicine.
4: Employer?
1: Yeah, employer. Wouldn't give him the medicines. And mm-hmm. then finally, after 5 months, that morning he got the money. And so he rushed and got into this bus. And then he said, I just have enough money to buy the medicines. So if you ask me to stay overnight, I have no money for accommodation or food.
7: Yeah.
1: So a lot of questions came into my mind that night. You know, why does this person have to travel all this way just to get his medicines? Isn't there a place? And if you understand, the government actually provides medicines free of charge. Mm-hmm. So there was no reason that he should have sold his family into this, made this arrangements.
7: Yeah. Yeah.
1: So it but showed
4: was
1: me...
4: Was it just lack of education?
1: Lack of education. And they have a lot of faith in the hospital. Mm-hmm. But there's a lack of public services and public provision of health care. Mm-hmm. And if they had the services right in the village or nearby... Mm-hmm. He could have got his medicines there. He didn't have to come all this way. Mm. So, I mean, we feel good that, you know, we're attracting people from far off. Mm. But is that what really we should be doing?
7: Yeah.
1: So, this is one example, but there are many similar patients who actually spoke into my life and I felt I should do more in the village.
7: Mm-hmm.
1: And so, I took a decision and then a year later, I decided to go on to do public health.
4: So, you could learn all about how all this works, where to place clinics and help solve this problem that you just encountered.
1: Yeah.
4: And meanwhile, Shalini?
5: I was delivering babies. I mean, you know the population of India.
4: It's, yes.
5: The labor room can be like a production line.
4: Very busy.
5: Very busy, yes. Yep.
4: And how long did you serve in northern India?
1: We served for over 20 years because this was at somewhere earlier in our... Then we came back and I started different community programs in North India. And then finally, for 7 years, I was in the leadership of the organization, the Emmanuel Hospital Association. I was the director for community health and development. So we were there till about 2013.
4: Our guests today, once again, are Dr. Anil and Dr. Shalini Cherian from India, who are sharing their journey of serving the Lord in medical ministries. We just heard how they served for 20 years in a poor, rural part of northern India. Next, we'll hear how they're called to serve in an even poorer part of the world. All that and more is coming up when we return right here on Real Faith.
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1: Welcome back. I'm Eric Scadavo, and today, once again, I'm chatting with Dr. Anil and Dr. Shalini Cherian from India, along with their good friend, retired Dr. Alan Gispers. Before the break, we heard about how they did medical ministry work for 20 years in a poor rural part of northern India. Next, we'll hear how they are called to serve in an even poorer part of the world. So originally, you're from southern India,
2: yes,
1: which is a bit better off financially. So
2: yes.
1: You moved to a poorer part of India, in northern India, in rural areas.
2: Yes.
1: But that was not poor enough for you, apparently.
2: It wasn't exactly like that.
1: Okay. But
2: We got a call. We were nearly 50, actually, at that point of time.
1: Mm-hmm.
2: And I was invited because I was doing community health and working with communities. I was invited to be part of a team from the International Christian Medical and Dental Association. They had been invited a few months earlier to visit this new nation of South Sudan.
1: Brand new nation. After 50 years of civil war.
2: Yeah, mm-hmm. They became July 9th, 2011. They became an independent nation. And so we went there in August. I was called in as the public health specialist. So we went around, we talked to a lot of people in the government, we saw some of the facilities, and we developed a report and we sort of handed it over.
1: So it was just a short-term thing.
2: But that was what was intended.
1: Mm.
2: But when I saw the situation there and I saw what they needed, somehow God was sort of, I felt disturbed. Because there was a huge disparity. We were thinking we were working in the poorest areas and, you know, there are not many people there and we are serving. And sure, we were definitely serving and there is a need there even today.
1: Mm-hmm.
2: But this was far beyond what we sort of thought of or imagined. And it so happened that Shalini can tell her part of it.
3: So while he was in South Sudan doing the analysis or assessment of the health situation in South Sudan, I was in Sweden doing a training on emergency obstetric care. And this person, Dr. Stefan Bergstrom, conducts this for African nations. And for some reason, he invites a few people from India to come and join. So I went there and there were 10 delegates from South Sudan. It was just within a month after their independence and they nearly didn't make it because at the airport, nobody knew that there was a country called South Sudan. Anyway, they did make it a day later than the rest of us.
1: Mm.
3: But apart from the training and the daytime, the evenings was dedicated to telling each other about our country and the health situation there. And that's when I heard that the maternal mortality rate, which is the number of women who die during pregnancy and childbirth out of 100,000. So that was 2,000, around 2,000. And I thought I was in the poorest part of India. That was at that time the poorest district in India where we worked. And there the maternal mortality rate was less than 1,000. It was 700, between 700 to 800. And here it was 2,000, which actually means out of 100 women who get pregnant, 2 were dying.
1: Oh, wow.
3: And that's what struck me is so many women dying for something which is not a disease.
1: Mm-hmm.
3: You know, you hear of people dying of malaria, TB, but this is, they're not supposed
1: and
3: to
1: this
3: die.
1: This is something very preventable.
3: Yeah, it's very preventable if there was enough, you know, healthcare workers. And so when we got back, I came back from Sweden and he came back from South Sudan and We kept talking about this. This mm-hmm. is like unacceptable. Mm-hmm. And yeah, so I would say that was our calling. That for me, mm-hmm. that was a calling. And yeah, and I think Anil has mentioned many times the word calling. And I think people think a calling has to be one dramatic thing, like mm-hmm. a burning bush or, you know, the thunder and lightning, which Paul saw on his yeah. way to Damascus. Yeah. But I would say my calling was more like Nehemiah, mm-hmm. when he heard the suffering of his people back in.
1: Yeah, yeah.
3: And this was something that really touched me. It was just the news that there were so many women dying. So,
1: and you yeah. knew. From your experience,
3: your training. It can be so yeah. preventable.
2: Yeah, the stark disparity really hit us. Mm-hmm. And the whole country, about 12.5 million people, had only less than 100 physicians to in their healthcare system. Mm-hmm. Whereas the organization that we were working with 21 hospitals, had about 170 physicians at that mm-hmm. point. So it just struck me what's happening, the yeah. kind of disparity. Mm-hmm. So we came back and we would suddenly get up in the middle of the night and we would have these conversations. And she was sharing, you know, how mm-hmm. she was burdened for the women. Mm-hmm. And I was thinking, you know, and we sort of prayed about it. Mm-hmm. And a year later, we were invited by the International Christian Medical and Dental Association to consider if you'd be willing to start a health training program in South Sudan. So there wasn't actually any institution or anything earlier mm-hmm. because this was just a new country. So we were invited to do
1: this. So you're going to be pioneers.
2: Yeah, definitely.
1: Yeah. Mm-hmm.
2: And
1: just like you read about when you were a kid, like Albert Schweitzer.
2: Exactly. You know, that's what sort of got me excited initially.
1: Uh-huh.
2: But then we started talking with our friends and our family, and most people said, I think it's not a good idea. You're there in the top, in the sense you're in the leadership of the organization. Mm-hmm. There's so much going for you here right now. And you're still serving people here. Why do you need to go to another place to serve?
1: So the temptation was to keep with a somewhat comfortable life
2: yes.
1: where you were.
2: Mm-hmm. And our parents also, most people in India, when they think of Africa, they think of, you know, all the dangers.
1: Mm-hmm.
2: So our parents also, well, my father wasn't there at that time, but our mothers and her, they were not very happy
1: mm-hmm.
2: that we were leaving what they already thought was a bad decision.
1: You're already up there in the poor rural area. Now you're going to go further?
2: Exactly. But then we had to work our way out of our jobs because, you know, when you're in a position of responsibility, it wasn't easy. So it took us nearly another year to finish and, you know...
1: Get somebody trained to be
2: handover.
3: Mm-hmm.
2: That's what happened. So we left in 2014, early January 2nd or something, we decided to travel as a family to mm-hmm. South Sudan.
1: Oh, and how many children do you have at this point? In 2014?
2: Two sons.
1: Okay.
2: And one was just entering university and the other one was still in school in India.
1: So South Sudan, new country... What happened?
2: There were no signs of anything of modernity. They hardly had any paved roads. Most people, there was no electricity in most
1: parts. Oh, wow. So you're
2: parts.
1: Kind of like going in a time machine back in time.
2: Exactly. That's how I always describe
1: Is
2: it.
1: Is that right?
2: It's like going back nearly 80 or 100 years back in time.
1: You're really a pioneer at that point.
2: We didn't think it would be like that, but that's what we... People only lived in, you know, grass-thatched huts and... there was nothing except, I would say, maybe the mobile phone was just coming in.
1: Mm-hmm.
2: And most people were illiterate and uneducated.
1: Mm-hmm.
2: So it took us by surprise, but also there was a sense of excitement. Because very rarely do you get to go back in time, like you say,
1: mm-hmm.
2: to be there at the start
1: wait,
2: of...
1: Wait. Shalini, how excited were you?
3: we knew there was... because we did an initial trip there in 2013 before we actually finally decided to go there in 2014. Mm-hmm. I knew there was no electricity and, I mean, all those things. So, I mean, no... cooking fuel. The people were still, even in the so-called five-star hotels in South Sudan, they cook on coal fire or fire.
1: Is that right? So that really is primitive.
2: That's 2011. Yeah. Things have moved on since.
1: Oh, okay.
3: Yeah. And so my biggest worry was, how can I live without a fridge?
1: I would be thinking about that too.
3: I mean, I can do without maybe an AC. I could do without, things.
1: And it's hot there.
2: Very hot.
1: So no AC.
2: I mean, there's no electricity. So
1: my brain is just exploding here trying to think of all the things I would be struggling with.
3: Yeah, it's very difficult because people would tell me, I'll ask a recipe for something and they'll say, you have to chill it in the fridge for 1 hour. And I say, that goes out of the window.
1: Different recipe.
2: We would have these conversations, but finally the point came that, initially we would put certain conditions, and say, okay, maybe short time, 2 years. But then what struck us, if you're doing it because you want to serve God and it's God calling you, then surely He has a plan. He knows you and He'll take care of you. But there's that, it feels like, jumping off a cliff.
1: Now, I don't know if I like that analogy. Jumping off a cliff, that's not very attractive.
3: But trusting in God hold you up.
2: Because then God actually holds you, and that's what happened in us. There's a twist in our story after that.
1: Yes, let's get to this twist.
2: We were supposed to arrive there, and then we found that there was a war starting up, a conflict starting up.
1: Oh.
2: It started as a political problem.
1: It wasn't hard enough without the fridge, without the AC. Now all of a sudden the Civil War started up again. Is that what happened?
2: That's what happened. And then
1: now you find yourself in this primitive country in the middle of
2: a conflict. Even reached there, actually. We were stuck in Nairobi because there were no planes to get in. And we stayed in Nairobi with a friend for a few weeks. Then I went in, and it was like the place that we were supposed to start was a ghost town. Mm. There were only dead bodies, and it was a town called Bor. Mm. But then what happened is we then had to relocate to Uganda. We worked there for 5 years.
1: Well, that was part two of my conversation with Dr. Anil and Dr. Shalini Cherian from India, along with their good friend, retired Dr. Alan Gisbers. As we've heard, in 2014, they responded to God's call to begin a new mission project in South Sudan, Africa. Specifically, they were to establish a medical and nursing school supported by the International Christian Medical and Dental Association, or ICMDA. However, as we also heard, there was a plot twist. Just as they had accepted the calling from the Lord to live in an extremely primitive country with no electricity, civil war broke out once again, and they couldn't even get in the country. Next time, we'll hear how this turned out to be a blessing in disguise. Meanwhile, to learn more about the International Christian Medical and Dental Association, their website is icmda.net. 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Well, until next time, when we'll hear more of Dr. Anil and Dr. Shalini's adventurous journey, I'm Eric Scadabo. So long, and God bless.
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4: Laying the Foundations, a new devotional series from Derek Prince.
5: The responsibility for exercising spiritual gifts or manifestations in a scriptural way rests solely upon the believer themselves, not upon the Holy Spirit. A special responsibility rests upon every minister called by God to lead the worship and service of a Spirit-baptized congregation. Not only must such a person direct their own spiritual ministry in line with the teaching of Scripture, but they must also allow themselves to be, in God's hand, an instrument to direct the worship and ministry of the whole congregation in accordance with the same scriptural principles. To do this successfully requires, in a high degree, special qualifications. First of all, a thorough practical knowledge of the Scriptures, and then wisdom, authority, and courage. Where these qualities are lacking in the leadership, a congregation that seeks to exercise spiritual gifts and manifestations will be like a ship at sea in the midst of powerful winds and treacherous shoals with an ill-trained and inexperienced captain in charge. Small wonder if the end is a wreck. Derek Prince was associated with Full Gospel Ministry for more than 50 years. During those years, he observed two things which have done more than anything else to hinder the acceptance of the testimony of the full gospel. The first is the failure to exercise proper control over the public manifestation of spiritual gifts, particularly the gift of tongues. The second is strife and division among Spirit-baptized believers, both among members of the same congregation and between one congregation and another. Each of these has its origin in one of the same era: the failure to acknowledge the effective lordship of the Holy Spirit. So many Spirit-baptized believers have their own particular concept of liberty. Some imagine that liberty consists in shouting. If only we can shout loud enough and long enough, they seem to think, we will work ourselves up into liberty. But the Holy Spirit is never worked up. He either comes down or he flows forth from within. In either case, his manifestation is free and spontaneous, never laborious or wearisome. Other Spirit-baptized believers lay all the emphasis on some other type of expression or manifestation, such as singing or clapping hands or dancing. In many cases, the reason for this is that God once blessed them along those lines, and they have come to believe that God's blessing will always continue to come along the same line and never along any other. God blessed them once when they were shouting, so they will always want to shout. Or God blessed them once when they were dancing, so they will always want to dance. They have become so limited in their outlook and concept of the Holy Spirit that they can never conceive that God can bless them in any other way. Quite often they even despise other believers who will not join them in their shouting or their dancing or their hand clapping. They may suggest that these other believers are not really free in the Spirit. There is not necessarily anything unscriptural in shouting or dancing or clapping of hands. The Bible provides clear examples of all these things in the worship of God's people. but it certainly is unscriptural and also foolish to suggest that any of these forms of expression necessarily signify true spiritual liberty. A person who believes they must always worship God by shouting or dancing or hand clapping no longer enjoys true spiritual liberty. On the contrary, they have returned to a special kind of religious bondage of their own making. Such a person is as much under bondage as the Christian at the opposite end of the religious scale who knows of no other way to worship God than with the words and forms of a printed liturgy. Here's a prayer you may like to say. Lord, thank you for helping me to stay free from quick assumptions that may hinder you from leading me into real freedom. Help me to give your spirit the space to lead. Lead me to grow in understanding under your guidance, Lord. Amen.
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1: In this update, catastrophic flash floods triggered by a glacier collapse on the Nepal-Tibet border have now killed at least 470 people. More than 1,500 are still missing, many of them foreign tourists and pilgrims. World Vision's Druba K. Gurmachan has just returned from the disaster zone and says collapsed roads and bridges are hampering access to worst-hit villages. He describes ground floors buried in mud, entire houses swept away, and an overwhelming smell of death as communities face monsoon rains and severed supply lines. A person's in critical condition and three others injured following a crash involving six vehicles in Auckland's Pukekohe yesterday evening. Foreign Emergency received a call at 6:43 about a crash on Patumahue Road where one person was trapped in their vehicle. St John confirms two patients were transported by ambulance to hospital and two others were treated on scene. Norway is getting a new king following King Harald V's death, aged 89. He passed away yesterday after being hospitalised for a rare blood condition. His son, new King Haakon VIII, is ascending the throne at a difficult time for the monarchy. The BBC's Mimi Swaby says this year Haakon's wife had to apologise after her relations with late sex offender Jeffrey Epstein were revealed around the same time her son was convicted of rape.
2: The king himself was the very popular figure, and now the assuming king will have to try and gain some of that popularity back and also trust back from the public amid these scandals.
1: A section of State Highway 3 in northern Taranaki is closing for the 10th time in a year from today. The road will be closed for 4 days as crews work in Awakino Gorge to install three new culverts under the road and allow for better water drainage. It's the next step in work to restore two-lane access following severe weather in April. New Plymouth Mayor Max Brough says if the road's not done properly, it'll need to be ripped up, so this is better than a long-winded process. To sports now, and New Zealand rowers Ben Taylor and Ollie Welch have won golds in the men's pair at the World Rowing Champs in Amsterdam. The reigning champions beat Australia by almost 2 seconds. The All Blacks are braced for a South Africa backlash in the second test of four in Cape Town tomorrow morning. Dave Rennie has made three changes to his side, including bringing Simon Parker onto the blindside flank due to the injury of Josh Lord. Parker played in the 43-10 humiliation last year in Wellington that came a week after a win over the Springboks at Eden Park. He knows that they will be better.
3: Everyone's expecting a response from them, but we also, as a group, expect a response from us, and plenty of stuff we didn't get right as well. So it's a great chance for us to get some of that stuff right from the weekend.
1: Taking a look at your weather now, and north into Waikato, also Coromandel, Bay of Plenty and Taupō. Showers turning to rain with heavy falls this morning, easing in Northland and Waikato later. Gisborne and Hawke's Bay, scattered rain becoming widespread north of Wairoa this evening, but clearing in the south. Waitomo to Manawatū, including Taumarunui and Taihape. Rain clearing to partly cloudy this morning, but a shower or two remaining about higher ground. Horowhenua to Wellington and Wairarapa, remaining showers clearing early and becoming fine. Nelson, Marlborough, Canterbury and North Otago, mainly fine, a few spots of rain for North Otago late. Buller to Fiordland, showers mainly south of Buller, then rain for Fiordland and Westland later. The remainder of Otago and Southland, showers retreating to the coast this morning and becoming fine inland. Showers returning in the evening. And the Chatham Islands, rain clearing this afternoon. That's your news, sport and weather. I'm Kalia Strong.
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5: From the Bible. Very truly I tell you, whoever believes in me will do the works that I have been doing, and they will do even greater things than these, because I'm going to the Father. Words to live by on Rema.

It's The Bright Side on a Saturday morning. Welcome to the weekend edition, y'all. Did you say y'all? Is that a thing anyone else does? Anyway, welcome along. Weekend edition, what does that mean? Well, it means we get to go back through some of the best bits from the last week. But to start our day, we keep things very current, of course, because we want to pray for our day. And of course, we want to get into the Word as well and set things on the right note. So having just said, of course, we want to keep things new. I do want to pick up on some earlier themes I noticed came through in our prayer requests for this week. And we're going to be focusing on families later this morning. First, though, here's Brooke Franson. This is Psalm 42.

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2: 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Ask of me, and I'll surely give the nations as your inheritance and the very ends of the earth as your possession.
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6: Kia ora tātou, welcome to A Minute in History with The Hope Project. We're finishing a series on the equality of men and women. And to conclude, I want to take us to one of the most difficult New Testament Bible passages where it says that a man is the head of his family, because some hate this idea. I suggest that the needed clarification is that this leadership role isn't about authority and power. Instead, it's about love. It says men are supposed to lead like Jesus did, and Jesus laid down his life for the church. You see, men, if you are to lead, that means you're to be the protectors of women and children around you, not the tyrants who rule over them. Your job is to look out for their rights and opportunities above your own, rather than taking the privileged things for yourself. And if we could understand this, a lot of things would change. Government laws alone cannot protect women. As a society, we must learn what it is to selflessly love. See hopeproject.co.nz for more.

It is The Bright Side on a Saturday morning. You're with Andrew. And now to pray to start our day. Now, this is something we do every morning around this time, but I noticed a bit of a theme that came through this week that made me decide that perhaps we need a little extra focus on prayer around families for this week, because families are a messy business. I mean, we know that God tells us to relate to him as a father, but for many people, of course, that's not the best of connotations. And then, well, because we're human beings and we're broken people, over time we can hurt one another, we can say the wrong thing, and it can take a while to work through the consequences of all that. But thankfully, we don't have to do it alone. So, Father, we invite you into every one of our families today, and no matter what state they might be in. For the happy families, we pray you'd help us to continue in that same track. And for those of us who've experienced pain or hurt through the weaknesses or failings of ourselves or others, again, we pray for reconciliation this morning. We thank you that the family was your design. And we thank you that we look to you as well for inspiration on how to do it. Because when we were angry with you, children of yours who were angry with you would tell you that we hated you, that we wanted nothing to do with you, yet you still won us over. Lord, we pray that that's relevant to our stories too, would gain hope and inspiration from how you loved us when we were unlovable. We pray a blessing for our families today in Jesus' name. Amen.

0: member.
1: Such a blessing to me, not only the music, which I love, but also the teaching and, you know, the banter that goes on between the announcers. 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
1: It's The Bright Side on a Saturday, and time to look at our verse of the day, sponsored by the Bible Society New Zealand Group. And so we are in the book of Jude, chapter 1, verse 21. When was the last time you read the book of Jude, huh? It says, "Await the mercy of our Lord Jesus Christ, who will bring you eternal life, and in this way you will keep yourself safe in God's love." I feel like that is a classic case of needing to read some more context, don't you? Await the mercy of our Lord Jesus Christ, who will bring you eternal life. In this way, you will keep yourself safe in God's love. Maybe just a reminder to focus on the fact that God is merciful towards us, as opposed to judgmental or angry or still looking to punish us for something. If you're new to Christian circles, one of the big ideas really is that everything that we have deserved for our bad behavior throughout our lives, big or small, Jesus willingly took upon himself because he was merciful towards us, not because we deserved it in any way. And that's the truth that should keep us humble. That's why we can never put ourselves above anybody else, whether they recognize Jesus as Lord and Savior or not. We still know that we're only there because he was merciful towards us. So maybe a good reason to read through the book of Jude today and see what you can discover from chapter 1, verse 21. Await the mercy of our Lord Jesus Christ, who will bring you eternal life. In this way, you will keep yourself safe in God's love.
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8: Hi, I'm Paul Trebulco. What does it mean to be a disciple of Jesus? In Mark's Gospel is a key moment when Jesus chooses his 12 disciples. He went up a mountain and called the 12 to him. We're told he called them to be with him and to be sent out to proclaim the message and to have authority to cast out demons. The order is really important. We tend to think that the Christian life is all about doing things for Jesus. For us, it might be doing all the sorts of things each and every day. Those things are important, but notice that the first thing the 12 are called to do is to be with Jesus. That's their first priority. Only after they've been with Jesus can they go out and minister in his name. The same applies to disciples of Jesus today. Our first calling is to be with Jesus. I'm Paul Trebulco from the Theology Program at the University of Otago.
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0: It is The Bright Side on a Saturday morning. You're with Andrew. It's a rude awakening for this early in the morning, isn't it? But you might need it because this is the last weekend that you can enter into the Rima Media calendar competition. This weekend, last weekend. So if you've been sitting on that photo, you've been meaning to get around to it. And I know, speaking to myself right now, if I was intending to do something like this, I would need a message like this to say, hey, buddy, you know how you've been procrastinating? This is your last chance. Here's the deadline you always needed to do the thing that you always wanted to do. We've got two categories. We've got landscapes. We've got flora and fauna. In other words, pretty scenery or pretty animals. That's the way I look at it. Or pretty plants, I suppose, as well. The plant doesn't have to have an animal with it and vice versa. But if you do have a great shot that you'd like to submit, we have had heaps come our way and they're so good, I would swear that they were taken from some kind of professional calendar stock imagery repository. But no, they're all from Rima listeners just like you. So make sure that your photo is in the running to be included into either one of those calendars, either landscapes or flora and fauna. Just head along to rima.co.nz to enter because it is your last weekend this weekend.
1: Hey there, I'm Nerida.
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1: In this update, Labor is promising to commit more than $20 million to revive a dedicated Māori trades training scheme if elected. Māori Caucus head Willie Jackson says Māori unemployment rates are double the 5.6 national rate. Emily Ansell reports.
2: The scheme would include a contestable grant-based fund for Māori providers to design their own training based on skill demand. Jackson says the current government cut back the scheme,

0: but Labor's support should benefit 3,000 Māori every year.
1: The demise of several Auckland support provider contracts could add to the pressure already on our aged care system. Health New Zealand's ending contracts with Vision West, Lifewise and Presbyterian Support Northern, which together provide services to around 4,500 older and disabled people. Aged Care Association's Tracy Martin says we risk losing experienced workers, community relationships and established service infrastructure that have taken years to build.
2: We're going to need more in-home care support over the next 5 decades than we've ever needed before in this country.
1: The government's passed legislation tightening job seeker support criteria for teens and altering accommodation supplement calculations. The Social Security Amendment Bill passed its third reading last night. 18 and 19-year-olds applying for job seeker support will need to meet the parental assistance test. Social Development and Employment Minister Louise Upston says young people not in jobs or earning qualifications should be supported by parents. The country's top school choristers are vying for gold at the Big Sing finale tonight. After 269 choirs entered the competition, 24 secondary school choirs have made it through to the finals. They've spent the last 3 days performing at Christchurch Town Hall with a gala hosted by Miriama Kamal tonight. Choral Federation Chief Executive Christine Argyle says singing in choirs provides these children with a sense of belonging.
3: The choirs are so supportive of each other, and after every performance the kids will stand up and cheer, and it's a really great atmosphere.
1: To sports now, and we begin at the World Rowing Champs in Amsterdam overnight on Sky.
4: It's all about gold. Australia sprinting hard, but it will be back-to-back world championships for Taylor and Welch for New Zealand. Australia will take a fantastic silver.
1: New Zealand rowers Ben Taylor and Ollie Welch have come away with gold in the men's pair at the World Rowing Championships. The reigning champions beat Australia by almost 2 seconds, with Italy taking third. To the NRL, the Manly Sea Eagles have soared in their final home game of the season with a 44-10 win over the St George Illawarra Dragons. Manly end their season with a trip to Mount Smart to face the Warriors next weekend. Meanwhile, the Panthers beat the Bulldogs 24-10 in Parramatta. Turning to your weather now, and northland to Waikato, also Coromandel, Bay of Plenty and Taupō. Showers turning to rain with heavy falls this morning, easing in northland and Waikato later. Gisborne and Hawke's Bay, scattered rain becoming widespread north of Wairoa this evening, but clearing in the south. Waitomo to Manawatū, including Tomaranui and Taihape. Rain clearing to partly cloudy this morning, but a shower or two remaining about higher ground. Horowhenua to Wellington and Wairarapa, remaining showers clearing early and becoming fine. Nelson, Marlborough, Canterbury and North Otago, mainly fine. A few spots of rain for North Otago late. Buller to Fiordland, showers mainly south of Buller, then rain for Fiordland and Westland later. The remainder of Otago and Southland, showers retreating to the coast this morning and becoming fine inland. Showers returning evening. And the Chatham Islands, rain for you today, clearing this afternoon. That's your news, sport and weather. I'm Kalia Strong.
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6: From the Bible, when you pass through the waters, I'll be with you. And when you pass through the rivers, they will not sweep over you. When you walk through the fire, you will not be burned. The flames will not set you ablaze. For I am the Lord your God, the Holy One of Israel, your Saviour. Words to live by on Rema.

0: It is The Bright Side on a Saturday. Welcome along. This is the best bits of The Bright Side from over the last week. A chance to go back through some of our favourite conversations and interviews and games that we've played. And so for this morning, I want to revisit something that happened all the way back on Monday, Tuesday this week. It was one of those two. Because we wanted to know about the first album that you ever bought. The first CD, the first tape, the first piece of vinyl, even the first gramophone. Had some amazing responses to this one, and maybe that was the same reason you bought your first album. So we'll see if you can relate to some of these ones after this from Jason Gray and Take This Real. This is Land of the Living.
1: I know one day all will be made right. The dark will give way to the light.

It is The Bright Side on a Saturday. You're with Andrew. Sometimes the show is serious, sometimes it's silly, and often a combination of the two. And earlier in the week, we had a great time talking about the first albums that we had ever bought. Becky kicked us off with this one. Yeah, New Kids on the Block. What a bunch of tough guys they were. easily impressed at that age, I must have been. What would I have been when they came out? Maybe about 10, 12, something like that. New Kids on the Block, hanging tough. That was Becky's first. Mine, on the other hand, I did not buy a single artist album. I figured out really early on that I preferred compilation albums because they had more of the songs that I liked, as opposed to buying an album that had two or three songs that I liked and then, you know, the rest of it. I bought a compilation called Kickin' Volume 2, and mostly because it had this on it. I came here

0: Yeah, that's right. Will Smith, the Fresh Prince, and Jazzy Jeff, of course. Boom, shake the room. Innocent times, weren't they? What was the first album, first tape, CD, vinyl, gramophone that you purchased? Had some amazing responses to this one. And so I'm going to play a few more for you. As well as, of course, looking forward to some music from Chris Sly on the other side of this.
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0: It is The Bright Side on Rima. You and Andrew, and going through some of the best bits from the week that was. We had a great time talking about those first albums that we bought. What a snapshot in life they were. And so such a broad selection too. I always knew the Rima crowd was a diverse bunch. And so to start with, I couldn't start with a better option than this. Hillary. Ah, Hillary, you rocker you. In the early 70s, Alice Cooper, School's Out for Summer. Golly. She said, I was still in high school at the time. And of course, she's one of those people, one of those people who you buy his album and then later on you found out he became a Christian and you're telling your mum and dad, no, mum, it's fine. He's a Christian. It's okay. And then they don't believe you. Anyone else have that battle? Just me? All right, fine. Another one, though, that I think my parents would have been okay with. It's not what you think.
1: Mama. Mama?
0: Yes. The Muppets. Mama. The Muppets had quite a series of musical releases throughout their years. Adrian said that was their first purchase. A record of The Muppet Show. Oh, man. They did some great stuff, though, didn't they? In fact, I think even more recently, a New Zealander won a Grammy for music written for the Muppet movie. Might have even been an Oscar, now that I think about it. I should get my facts straight and come back to you on that one. But what was the first album that you bought? We're going to check out a couple more after this from One Common and Alive City.

It is The Bright Side on a Saturday. You with Andrew, going back through some of the best bits from the week that was, and we had a great time talking about first album purchases. And well, turns out there's even more rockers in the Rema alumni. Yes, Mark, I see you, baby. Born in the USA. 1984, he bought it on cassette, played it non-stop over that summer. Good times. Mate, how could you not have good times listening to that one? That was the dream when I was a kid, just wishing, oh, man, if only I was in the United States. If only I was American. Ah, that would be so great. And you look at it now and you think, meh, maybe not so much. One more, though, that has stood the test of time. Great movie, but some would argue an even more iconic soundtrack.

0: Yes, of course. The theme song to Chariots of Fire. That was from Anne. She bought it on a record as well. So if you hung on to it, it's probably worth even more now these days, isn't it? I think it's like $80. $80 to buy something on vinyl these days. And now people don't even listen to them. They just, you know, acquire them and then slot them away in a bookshelf to try and look cool. What a waste. Huh? Chariots of Fire. I hate so many other options that came through that I could have played today. There was Cliff Richard. There was the Troggs. There was a Miami Vice soundtrack. There was ABBA. So many more. You can check them out if you head along to our Facebook page, rima.co.nz. Click through on the Facebook link and maybe add your selection to those of the first albums ever bought by Rima listeners.
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9: It seems our world is becoming less black and white, but increasingly grey and not so clear-cut with choices and decisions we sometimes have to make. With the rise in social media, we all have numerous voices shouting for our attention, screaming to be heard at all times of the day and night. Within various Christian circles and different flavours of denominations, there are huge differences in what are acceptable belief patterns and what we should hold fast to. I love this quote from Charles Spurgeon. He said that discernment is not a matter of simply telling the difference between right and wrong, rather it's telling the difference between right and almost right. Thankfully, God has given us a great guide to help us so we can grow in our discernment and learn to distinguish right from almost right. The Bible is the voice of truth we need to turn to when we're facing opposing views and thoughts on the matter. When so many voices are calling our name and drawing our attention to them, it's easy to get confused, but things can be made very clear when we turn to God's word. For more, go to fionacaris.com.
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0: It is The Bright Side. You're with Andrew, closing in on 8 o'clock. And of course, Saturday, as I often say, is about the best of The Bright Side. But occasionally you have to acknowledge the worst, don't you? Your worst moments, all for the world to see and hear. And this week started a little bit rough, but I just want to play to you something that happened on the show back on Tuesday, because Wednesday, in fact. Because, ladies and gentlemen, if you make a mistake, it's important to own up and then do what you can to put it right. Becky, it's time to put something right.
1: Oh, okay. What have I done? I don't talk about it.
0: So, those who were listening yesterday would have discovered a bit of a birthday fail on behalf of one of us. In fact, allow me to catch you up on what happened.
1: I got a text from Lee, from Sanctuary, from Di, from Nerida. I even got a text from Sella from Life FM. And we are prank war people.
0: Right, right. So,
1: just one that never arrived.
0: Really?
1: I am only joking, but I do think it's funny because Becky. Andrew got Monday off because it was my birthday. Yep. And he's like, yeah, sweet ass, I'll talk to you over the weekend. Crickets.
0: True story. True story, Becky. So I come home yesterday.
1: Oh, no.
0: I come home yesterday and I share this story with my lovely wife and she is horrified.
1: Thanks, Aki. I love you.
0: So much so.
2: Hang on.
1: What?
0: Here we go.
1: Oh,
0: happy birthday.
1: Happy birthday, Becky. From Aki and Andrew. How exciting. I got a present.
0: You got a present. So
1: I didn't have to have a present. And I wasn't actually. It was hilarious.
0: I know, but I thought, look, if nothing else, I don't know. It's an opportunity.
1: Can
0: just
1: I open it now?
0: Of course. Yeah. She says halfway through opening it.
1: Ooh, you know I love this stuff.
0: Yeah,
1: thank you very much.
0: You're
1: welcome.
0: It's
1: like a spray thing, beauty thing.
0: Yeah.
1: See, Aki always knows.
0: Yeah, she's got the goods. So
1: that'll be perfect for when I go on the plane to Sydney. Thank you.
0: Exactly. Very welcome.
1: Yay, all right. Thank you so much. But I do find it funny that Aki put it right.
0: Yeah, well, of course. I mean, let's be honest.
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1: In this update, the death toll of the Nepal-Tibet flash flood has risen to more than 580, with thousands still missing. A collapsed glacier in the region is believed to have caused the disaster, sweeping away towns as it moved downstream. Rescue operations continue, but officials are warning of another flood possible due to heavy rain and poor conditions. Project Hope Vice President of Policy and Advocacy, Jed Meline, says rescue efforts are difficult, with many villages only accessible via helicopter.
2: The closest villages are a 13-kilometer walk from where the road was removed, so there are many thousands of people who haven't yet been reached.
1: Both the Prime Minister and the Foreign Affairs Minister are attending this year's Pacific Islands Forum. Foreign Minister Winston Peters is travelling to Palau today, taking a range of Pacific leaders with him. Here's senior political reporter Azaria Howell.
3: Christopher Luxon's bound for the island nation from Wednesday for the 55th iteration of the Pacific Islands Forum. Climate change and extreme weather are up for discussion.

0: discussion, as well as talk around China testing a ballistic missile in Pacific waters in July. Luxon says economic uncertainty and geopolitical competition have significant impacts on Pacific nations.
1: New Zealand is hosting the forum next year. The Mental Health and Wellbeing Commission's raising concern about how a social media ban for under-16s may further isolate already withdrawn young people. National and Labour are both in support of legally requiring platforms like Instagram and TikTok to bar under-16s from making accounts. Dr. Ellen Cullen is a director at Commission. She says online spaces can provide connection for young people.
2: Young people that live with a disability, young people that are in the rainbow community, so quiet. You know, those groups of young people that we are actually concerned about in terms of their mental health.
1: There'll be no weekend traffic on Otago's State Highway 6 between Makarora and Lake Hawea while crews work to clear multiple slips. Heavy rain caused debris to fall across the section of road at more than 20 locations. NZTA says crews are proceeding with caution given hillsides are still moving. They'll assess on Monday whether traffic can return. Turning to your sports now, and New Zealand rowers Ben Taylor and Ollie Welch have defended their world title in the men's pair in Amsterdam, beating Australia by almost 2 seconds, and they really left it all out there. Ben Taylor was feeling the effects of the effort after the race, leaning over to give the water a little extra colour. His teammate Ollie Welch managed to speak to Sky.
3: You're smiling, but someone went very deep today.
4: Yeah, some people say bow seat's a bit easier than stroke seat, but I promise I work just as hard.
1: The Tall Blacks have claimed a 93-91 victory over Iran and Manila in their World Cup qualifiers matchup. Shia Illy scored a game-high 24 points, including a crucial overtime jump shot to take the lead. They take on Syria next. Looking at your weather now, and north into Waikato, also Coromandel, Bay of Plenty and Taupō. Showers turning to rain with heavy falls this morning, easing in Northland and Waikato later. Gisborne and Hawke's Bay, scattered rain becoming widespread north of Wairoa this evening, but clearing in the south. Waitomo to Manawatū, including Tomiranui and Taihape. Rain clearing to partly cloudy this morning, but a shower or two remaining about higher ground. Horowhenua to Wellington and Wairarapa, remaining showers clearing early and becoming fine. Nelson, Marlborough, Canterbury and North Otago, mainly fine. A few spots of rain for North Otago late. Buller to Fiordland, showers mainly south of Buller, then rain for Fiordland and Westland later. The remainder of Otago and Southland, showers retreating to the coast this morning, then becoming fine inland. Showers returning evening. Chatham Islands, rain for you today, clearing this afternoon. That's your news, sport and weather. I'm Kalia Strong.
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6: From the Bible. And he is the head of the body, the church. He is the beginning and the firstborn among the dead, so that in everything he might have the supremacy. Words to live by on Rema.

It is The Bright Side. You're with Andrew. Welcome to the weekend edition of the show where we can go back through some of the best bits that had happened Monday through Friday and on Wednesday, a real highlight. We got to talk to Natalie Lane. Her music, of course, has graced our station for a number of years now, but she's got new music in the works, which gave us a chance to kind of catch up, talk about the new, talk about the old, and also get a very important vote from her for something else we will revisit later on in the show, our Sunday School competition, Sunday School song competition. So part one and two of that conversation with Natalie Lane, I'm going to replay for you this hour. But first up, here's Joel Vaughan. This is Like God Does.

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5: He went into heaven and is now there with God to help us. From Hebrews 9 verse 24. Growing up, many of us had no clue what our parents did 40 hours a week. We may have known where they worked, but we weren't altogether sure what they did. In much the same way, most of us don't really know what Jesus does all day, and our lack of holy confidence can reflect this. So what does Jesus do all day, every day? He's pleading your case, pleading your cause. All you have to do is plead the blood. The phrase has fallen out of circulation in some circles, in part because of its misapplication. Let's see if we can revive it. Pleading the blood is not some superstition, and it's not abracadabra. It's an awareness of your authority in Jesus. It's an understanding that your forgiveness has already been paid for in blood money. It's coming to terms with the fact that we overcome Satan by the blood of the Lamb. See Revelation 12 verse 11. Jesus is in your corner, which means you have the full backing of the King and his kingdom, his full blessing, his full authority. Satan would like to make you doubt that. Remember what he said to Eve in the Garden of Eden. Has God indeed said? Genesis 3 verse 1. Translation, God is holding out on you. If Satan can get you to distrust God's goodness, he wins and you lose. Is it possible that because you're holding out on God, you think God is holding out on you? Go all in with God. If you don't hold out on him, he surely won't hold out on you.
1: 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You can also read it online at rema.co.nz. Rema.

0: It is The Bright Side on a Saturday. You're with Andrew. We're going through some of the best bits from the week that was on the show, and I would like to introduce you to a brand new friend of mine, Natalie Lane. We've been playing her music on Rima for a wee while now. The Long Way has been the song that's been most recently on our playlist, but she's got new music on the way, and we had the chance to catch up with her to find out about not only the new, but also some of her background in music too. Fascinating stuff to discover. Commercial music. What's all that about? You're about to find out. Here is part one of our conversation with Natalie Lane from Wednesday of this week. It is The Bright Side on Rima. You're with Andrew and Becky.
1: And I am super excited because we are joined via the amazing interwebs by the lovely Natalie Lane. She's a singer, songwriter, and we are talking to her because we're excited that she has a new EP coming out on the 9th of September this year. So we were like, hey, this is time to catch up, see what she's doing, and have a little bit of fun. So welcome to the show, Natalie.
2: Hi, everybody. Thanks for having me this morning.
1: Oh,
0: hey,
1: no.
0: Our pleasure, absolutely. Natalie, new album on the way. I'm curious to know, first and foremost, your background is pretty amazing from my perspective. Commercial music degrees. I don't know what that is.
1: But it sounds amazing.
0: So help me out here. Like, how does that influence then where you are now, and how did that all come together?
2: Well, when I say commercial music, people think that I mean I make music for commercials.
0: Yeah, right.
2: Which is not what I mean at all. No, commercial music is just like all the types of music that are on the radio right now. So they taught us how to play Christian, gospel, country, rock, pop, R&B, all the things. So it was really fun to have a background in all these different genres. And so I can kind of jump in and play anywhere.
0: Yeah.
2: But so I ended up staying in school a lot longer than I meant to. I got a master's in piano. And now I get to kind of bring all those styles that I learned into my own music. So my music ends up being pretty jazz influenced, you know, blues influenced, some of those things that I learned in college.
0: Can you listen to somebody and be like, that just sounds like bachelor's piano. That's not master's piano. Can you spot it from across the room?
2: No, I love all kinds of piano.
1: I love it. So did you go straight from high school to study this?
2: Yes, I did. Yeah. So I grew up in the great state of Colorado in the mountains. And then I moved to Nashville when I was 18 to go to school.
0: Cool.
1: Oh, wow. Okay.
0: And I mean, one of the other things too I love about your story is, especially for those who have grown up in churches and you've sat there on like a testimony Sunday and somebody comes in and they're like, I was on the streets and I was, you know, trafficking guns and I was, you know, all this kind of stuff. And you're like, I just tried to come to church every Sunday. But you're very aware of this in your music.
2: Yes, I totally feel what you're talking about. For a long time, I thought that my testimony was less powerful than other people's because there aren't as many twists and turns or crazy parts of it. But, you know, I've kind of grown to realize that the testimony of a church kid is really powerful too, because maybe it's not as much what God has brought us through, but it's what he's kept us from. You know, he's protected us from a lot, provided for us from a young age. Like, it's so cool. And I think every salvation story is such a miracle, but they like show different parts of our God. You know, we get to say that he's been our protector from a young age, and we knew him then and we know him now. And the power of like staying with him, like, is a great testimony. So I want church kids to know that they have a really powerful story.
1: Oh my gosh, I love that as a mum of a teenager who's, you know, sort of growing up in church and sort of goes, well, you know, it's not that dramatic, mum. I'm like, no, but it's constant. It's, you know, what you don't see are the little guide rails he's got on you and protecting you from. So I love that you are sharing that in your music for our teenagers right now.
2: Totally. Yeah, I think maybe we don't get it till we're older too, but it's funny how both sides want the story they don't have, you know?
1: Yes.
2: We say, oh, I wish we had a crazier testimony, but those people would say, oh, I wish I had a constant testimony, you know?
0: Right.
1: That's so true.
2: So it's just funny.
0: I think the fun thing will be, I like to believe there's like a slideshow in heaven, right? And you get to go in and you'd be like, all right, you know that day where you turn left instead of turning right?
1: Here we go.
0: This is what was over there. And you're like, oh. You know when you didn't answer that phone call
1: anyway,
0: or when you got up 5 minutes late and you were angry at yourself, but actually that's the stuff that you make me think of.
2: It's true. We just never know.
1: Now, I'm very excited because I read a little bit that the new sort of album EP fuses a little bit of 90s Christian music with some gospel and jazz.
0: Oh.
1: So can I ask then, because we all grew up in the 90s Christian music, who were your favorites back in the day?
2: Oh, that is some of my favorite music ever. It just was kind of all over the place too. I think that's why I like it. There's so many genres that came into play. But I mean, when I was growing up, I was listening to Michael W. Smith. I was listening to people like Darlene Check, right? I was listening to piano players like Nicole Norderman and Sarah Groves, people like that. But I was also listening to like some of the crazy gospel music, you know, Kirk Franklin was awesome. Israel Houghton. So I was a little all over the place too, but it just was so good. I loved that stuff.
1: It was. So tell us a little bit about your new song then. If you know, these were your influences and the things you grew up on. Tell us, you know, what we can expect in the next single.
2: Yeah. So I just thought, you know, why don't we bring some of these instruments back that they were using back then too? So the new music has like horns on it.
1: Wow.
2: It's got saxophones and trumpets and all the stuff.
3: Yeah.
2: We recorded it live in studio all at the same time. And just the community of that was so cool too. And so it's been really fun to record this music and just try a bunch of new things. And so it's been a blast.
0: So even connecting a little bit with what we discussed earlier with your background with commercial music and understanding how that whole thing works, you know, with the success of All Joy, do you then sometimes also feel the tension of, you know, basically writing All Joy 2, like writing the same kind of, oh, people like this, so maybe I do the same thing versus how much you give yourself creative license?
2: Yeah, I've talked to a lot of artist friends who really have the, we call it the sophomore scaries, like your sophomore album. It's scary to do.
0: Yeah.
2: I haven't felt as much of that just because I always love to play with crazy musical styles, and that's just part of what I do. And so I hope people will follow me there. I don't know, you know, but so far people are liking kind of the crazy different styles. And and you know, All Joy is something that I'll continue to play. So it's not like that goes away, but I'm excited to explore something new with it.
0: So that's part one of our conversation with Natalie Lane. Part two on the way after this.

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1: Rima absolutely ignited my faith and put the joy back in my heart. 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

0: It is The Bright Side. You're with Andrew. We've been going through one of my favourite conversations from over the last week with Natalie Lane, one of our Rima artists who's been with us for many years now, but it's the first time we've had a chance to talk to her, find out a little bit about her background and about the music that she has coming up very shortly. So here's part two of our conversation with Natalie. Can I ask, at the risk of maybe setting you up on this one, but I have to know, are there any gospel choirs at any point? Like, do you have a gospel choir in there?
1: He's a bit of a gospel choir fan.
0: Every song in the world is made better with a gospel choir, if you ask me.
2: I love gospel choirs. Yes, I have worked with some of that in the past. On these so far, I love doing my own vocal production. So I'm just stacking my own vocals as if it's a gospel choir.
0: Cool.
1: That's awesome.
0: I love that.
1: That's
2: so it's
1: awesome.
2: The little Natalie choir going on. Yes.
1: And did I read this right? And you can tell me that I'm not. That like you're basing one of them off the hymns, like the Blessed Assurance hymn.
2: Yes. Yeah, that's... My newest song has got those lyrics. This is my story. This is my song. Lyrics from the hymn. And I've always kind of loved doing that. I've loved bringing in scripture as lyrics or old hymns. I just think they're so rich and we need to be singing those. So.
1: Oh, yeah. The words and the hymns, they just hit you right where, right in the heart, mm-hmm. don't they?
0: Well, yeah. Natalie, something else that hits people right in the heart is the songs that we learnt in Sunday school. So we're going to bring you in on something we've been doing for the last couple of weeks here. We got our listeners to give us just a wide selection of the Sunday school songs that they did. And now we've been kind of battling them down. So you have a choice to make this morning.
1: Oh, no pressure.
0: Okay. So we're in the semi-final rounds. This is a big deal.
2: Whoa. Yeah.
0: And to be honest, we're a little bit surprised some of the ones that made
1: it
0: the whole way through.
1: Yeah, that made it and some of that didn't make it.
0: But these are the two that we've got. So first of all, a bit of an action song. There's this one.

0: All right, choose if you dare.
1: Yeah, which would be your one to vote for this morning?
2: It is hard, but I mean, he's got the whole world. It's such a classic.
1: Yeah.
2: You got to go with that one, I think.
1: There we go.
0: Yeah. All right.
1: Natalie Lane and whole world, you've heard it here. I've put you down for the vote. I'm writing it down.
0: Do you reckon there is a Sunday school song that you could maybe do something else with? Like, there's somebody to choose from. When I say Sunday school songs for you.
1: Yeah, what's your favorite comes that to you mind? Grew up on?
2: Yeah, I mean, so many. There is one. I've got a song called Church Kids.
1: And in
2: the bridge, we sing This Little Light of Mine.
0: And we kind of play
2: with that. Nice. So that's a favorite.
1: Okay,
2: sure.
1: Cool.
0: All right. Well, we'll look forward to like the full version at some point in the near future then, huh?
2: There you go.
0: All right.
2: Yeah.
1: No pressure. Oh, well, thank you for taking the time to chat to us this morning. We are a huge fan of your music. And, you know, just saying, we'd love to see you down under sometime.
0: I mean,
2: I know. We're trying to make it happen, y'all, for real. So we'd love to see you.
1: All right. Well, you better come in and we'll show you our favorite Kiwi treats. There we go.
2: Perfect. I would love it.
0: Natalie Lane, thank you so much for joining us. And again, remind us too, the new EP, tell us about it. When's it coming out? And of course, where can we get it all from?
2: Yes, it's called Still Running to You, and it's really my testimony in a project, which is so fun. So it's coming out on September 9th, and people can get all the details at natalielane.com. They can get all the music and all the shows, too, if we do end up coming down on there. We would love to. And of course, they can hear it on the radio as well.
0: Absolutely. Natalie, thank you so much for being a part of our show today. Have a wonderful day.
2: Thank you so much for having me.
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10: Tuesday is rubbish day. The footpath is crowded with bins, not in neat rows, but in a messy array, often blocking my path on my way to work. I carefully navigate my way through, not wanting to linger, as there is a distinctive odour. In life, many of us have rubbishy things that have happened, some of our own making, some created by others or by our life experiences. It can be tricky trying to navigate our way through, but our God is a wonderful waymaker, Allow him to help you navigate through the rubbishy stuff of life. He walks with you, empowering you to keep moving forward, leaving the past behind and embracing the new. The writer of Hebrews encourages all of us to throw off everything that hinders or trips us up and to run with endurance with our eyes on Jesus. Mahara ki tō tātou atua e tēnei rā. Remember God today. I'm Alison Shaw.
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0: It is The Bright Side. You're with Andrew. Thanks for joining me this morning. We've been going back through some of the best bits from the week that was on The Bright Side. And, of course, this hour too, revisited a conversation we had with Natalie Lane, which reminds me that if you haven't yet got yourself the Rima Media app, you are missing out, because that conversation, along with many others, and of course a lot of our new podcasts like the recently released Privilege of Prayer, are all available for free for you at any time. So the easiest way to get it, if you're on an iPhone or an Android device, then just text through app to 8168. So 8168 space APP. We'll send you back the right link for the device that you are using. But of course, if you're not really app savvy and you'd rather just access these on the website as well, they're all listed there for you too. All the podcast episodes, the interviews that we do, head along to rima.co.nz. And I mean, there's even an app link there too if you want to do things the semi-old-fashioned way.
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1: In this update, rescue operations have resumed in Nepal and China after a devastating flash flood unleashed a torrent of rock and ice on Wednesday. At least 570 people are dead and thousands injured. CNN's Will Ripley is at a hospital in Kathmandu where he says a mother is searching through lists of those being treated or deceased.
2: We don't know the specific details of what she saw, but you can see on her face just how anguished she is right now. And we've seen this type of scene just repeated over and over and over again here in the capital of Nepal.
1: Meanwhile, a candlelit vigil was held at Hamilton's Best Value Ehrlich Dairy last night, owned by Mihir and Kanari Patel, who are among the missing in Nepal. Strong downpours are forecast across the upper North Island today, with a low pressure system making its way up the country. Met Service has issued a heavy rain watch until evening for Northland, Auckland, Coromandel and the Bay of Plenty. The alerts could be upgraded to a warning, with weather east of the Rangitaiki River likely to worsen. Forecaster Matthew Ford says some areas in the far north are already facing rainfall. Fears the community will pay the price as Health New Zealand ends support provider contracts with Vision West, LifeWise and Presbyterian Support Northern. The contracts will finish up in March as part of a transition to a new national model. These organisations provide services to around 4,500 older and disabled Aucklanders. Aged Care Association Chief Executive Tracy Martin says we need more in-home care, not less.
3: It's not easy to go and reset these things back up again when we

0: finally find out that, oh, crikey, we need more than what we've currently got.
1: Every dollar raised at Bunnings sausage sizzles around the country today will be matched dollar for dollar by Bunnings. The one-day nationwide fundraiser is part of Bunnings' 25th anniversary in New Zealand. In just the past 5 years, Bunnings helped raise more than $13.6 million for almost 30,000 community groups, including food banks and community gardens. Also celebrating the milestone is longest-serving staff member Judith Gruchens, who started when it was still named Benchmark in 2001. Turning to sports now, and rowers Ben Taylor and Ollie Welch are becoming quite the force in the men's pair after coming away with gold at the World Rowing Championships. They were up by 1.3 seconds at the 500 metre mark. Ben Taylor says getting off to a flying start is their strength.
2: Today, I guess we did get it right, and it definitely helps us in that second and third 500. We can really kind of see the field and establish ourselves early. So yeah, it's pretty special. It's going to come a little bit naturally for us.
1: Amy Fisher has won her K1 500-metre semi-final at the Canoe Sprint World Championships in Poland to qualify for another shot at gold early tomorrow morning. In the NRL last night, the Manly Sea Eagles beat the Dragons 44-10, then the Panthers beat the Bulldogs 24-10 in Parramatta. Turning to your weather now, and north into Waikato, also Coromandel, Bay of Plenty and Taupō. Showers turning to rain with heavy falls this morning, easing in Northland and Waikato later. Gisborne and Hawke's Bay, scattered rain becoming widespread north of Wairoa this evening, but clearing in the south. Waitomo to Manawa too, including Tomaranui and Taihape. Rain clearing to partly cloudy this morning, but a shower or two remaining about higher ground. Hoto whenua to Wellington and Wairarapa, remaining showers clearing early and becoming fine. Nelson, Marlborough, Canterbury and North Otago, mainly fine. A few spots of rain for North Otago late. Buller to Fiordland, showers mainly south of Buller, then rain for Fiordland and Westland later. The remainder of Otago and Southland, showers retreating to the coast this morning, then becoming fine inland. Showers returning in the evening. And the Chatham Islands, rain for you today, clearing this afternoon. That's your news, sport and weather. I'm Kalia Strong.
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4: From the Bible. Then Jesus declared, "I am the bread of life. Whoever comes to me will never go hungry, and whoever believes in me will never be thirsty." Words to live by on Rema.

0: It is The Bright Side on a Saturday morning. Welcome along. It's the weekend edition. We're going through the best bits from the week that was on The Bright Side. And this hour, it's getting pretty serious. We've been trying to find the greatest Sunday school song of all time. It started off as like an offhand comment, and then you started sending through, what about this one? What about this one? What about this one? Ended up with so many, we've been battling them off one against the other 4 weeks now. This week, though, was semi-final week. Which songs would end up in the grand final? We battled them off two at a time, so I'll catch you up on how it all went after this from Four King and Country.
1: They

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0: God.
1: It is The Bright Side on a Saturday. You're with Andrew. We've had so much fun with this one impossible decision after another, eliminating songs from our ultimate Sunday school song challenge. And this week it was down to the semi-finals. After this, of course, the final will be happening next week. But what choices were made? If you missed it earlier on, we kicked off all the way back on Wednesday with these two absolute classics.

0: Wide as the Ocean was the song that won the action song round over I'm in the Lord's Army. I mean, she's going back thinking about the ones that didn't make it too, like Father Abraham didn't make it. So many others. We'll have to do like a honourable mentions round or something. But which of those two would you have voted for? I'll reveal the winner after this.
1: What could happen if the church across Aotearoa came together as one? As One NZ is a movement bringing Christians together around Jesus to worship together, pray together, and show up with hope and love in our communities. Different churches, different generations, different cultures, one heart. 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
8: 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I'm Reuben Munn from Shore Community Church. 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
1: This is Rhema.

0: It's The Bright Side on a Saturday. You're with Andrew. And the quest to find the best Sunday school song of all time continued. And we've got messages through from people complaining about how difficult these choices have been to make. But we get it. We get it because, of course, a lot of these songs we grew up with, they're etched on your bones, as Becky would say. But the first round we had on this week on the Wednesday involved this one.
1: He's got the whole world in his hands. He's got the whole world in his hands.
0: Up against this one. But there can be only one with this battle, and so which one went through to the semi-final?
1: He's got the whole
0: Yeah. To be honest, I thought it was going to be this one, but it was still razor thin. So if it's going to be He's Got the Whole World in the final, what about the other two songs that were contending for that last semi-final spot? We'll get to those after this.

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0: It's The Bright Side on a Saturday. You're with Andrew, going back through some of the best bits from the week that was on The Bright Side. And yes, our Sunday school song battle coming down to the semi-final rounds. We already knew one of them that was settled.
1: He's got the whole world in his hands.
0: But what was it going to face in the grand final? Well, as always, a very tough choice. Starting off with this one.
2: Jesus loves me.
0: How do you not vote for that one? How has it not already been one of the songs that we have voted for in this last round? Jesus Loves Me, This I Know. Well, what about the winner of the spelling subcategory of Sunday School Songs?
3: I am a C, I am a C-H, I am a C-H-R-I-S-T-I-A-N.
0: Oh, how do you choose between those two? Well, you had to. So, again, we put it to you on Friday, which song's going to make it through to the grand final happening later this week to come. I'll reveal the winner after this.
4: 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Maybe today you're listening and you're not sure where you stand. Maybe you're on the fence, weighing it up. We believe that God isn't looking for perfection or a finished product. He's looking for a heart that's open to the possibility of Him. If you're feeling like the door is closed or you need to have it all figured out, here's a simple truth from Romans. If you confess with your mouth that Jesus is Lord and believe in your heart that God raised Him from the dead, you will be saved. If you're ready to step off that fence and see what happens, pray this. Jesus, I don't have all the answers, but I'm reaching out. I believe you are who you say you are. Come into my life, forgive my past, and show me how to follow you. Amen. No matter where you are on that journey, we're glad you're here with us.
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0: It's The Bright Side. You're with Andrew. We'll be going through the songs that have made it through to the semi-final round for the Sunday School Song Challenge. Which one is the best of all time? Semi-final rounds, man. That means there's only the grand finals next week. And this time around, we had these two classics.
1: Jesus loves me, this I know, for the Bible tells me so.
0: Yeah, Jesus loves me. Goodness me. I mean, that's got to be one of the default options your mind goes to when you have to come up with a Sunday school song. But then again, this one also a very popular option.
2: I am a C.
0: In fact, we had a call through this week to tell us that, well, that's the more fun one of the two. You know, Jesus loves me. It's a profound truth that we all need to know. But, you know, you can't just be too profound your whole life. You got to have a little fun with it. So which one do you think would have won the vote out of those two? Well, wonder no longer. I can tell you that
1: Jesus loves me, this
0: yeah.
1: I know, for the Bible tells me so.
0: So it's going to be Jesus loves me in the final versus this.
3: He's got
0: which one could it possibly be? Join us on Wednesday and the week to come. We will finally discover the ultimate, the greatest, the best Sunday school song of all time. He's got the whole world up against Jesus Loves Me.
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11: What kind of success are you looking for today? This is Susie Holt with Chocolate and God. Joshua 1 says, "This book of the law shall not depart out of thy mouth, but thou shalt meditate therein day and night, that thou may observe to do according to all that is written therein. For then thou shalt make thy way prosperous, and then thou shalt have good success." 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Ladies, let's take the 30-day challenge and be in the Word every day. 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
1: In this update, severe weather is expected to batter the northern and eastern parts of the North Island, with Met Service issuing a batch of orange heavy rain warnings. Northland, Auckland, Coromandel are under the warning until evening. The Bay of Plenty and Gisborne, north of Ruatoria, are also under the warning till 5am tomorrow. Forecaster Matthew Ford says the weather will be moving up and away from the country.
2: By the end of tomorrow, the country is really just under quite a strong cold southwest flow, really.
1: There's a heavy rain watch for Waikato until 2am and a strong wind watch for Southland and Clutha until Monday. The hospitality industry is seeking more clarity around how the international visitor levy is being used. Hospitality NZ's laid out its election priorities for political parties. This includes building clearer pathways into the industry and consistent industry funding. CEO Chrissy Phillips says they'd like to know where the IVL money is actually going and if there's a more sustainable option.
3: Also how that's intended to be used in the future and the quantums that could potentially be coming back for tourism and hospitality.
1: Families of those caught in the Nepal-Tibet flash flood are anxiously waiting for official updates as thousands of people are still missing. Authorities report more than 580 people are dead after villages along the Nepali-Chinese border were flooded on Wednesday. Rescue efforts resume but are hampered by tough terrain and risky conditions. CNN senior international correspondent Will Ripley says crowds have gathered in Nepal's capital searching for information about their loved ones.
4: People have been hearing that there might be more survivors brought in, but as of the 6 hours or so we've been out here, still only 31 names on this list.
1: Auckland's port is backing the city as a top cruise destination as the season begins. It's kicking off today with the first ship, the Crown Princess, arriving in Auckland. It follows Auckland Unlimited and the city's port releasing a 10-year cruise plan focused on strengthening visitor spending and infrastructure. Port of Auckland Chief Executive Roger Gray says they're set to see 9 fewer ships this season but are focused on building that back up.
5: Auckland is New Zealand's gateway and we're going to continue to really deliver what the industry needs. They'll come back.

0: To sports now, and Hayden Panin is gunning for a podium finish at Rally Paraguay. The Kiwi driver currently sits second in the FIA World Rally Championship behind Finnish driver Sami Pajari. It's Panin's first top-level WRC gravel start in 8 years. Rowers Ben Taylor and Ollie Welch are excited to build on their success on the water after claiming gold in the men's pair at the World Rowing Championships in Amsterdam. The reigning champions beat Australia and Italy. Ollie Welch says they first jumped in a boat together early last year before going on to claim gold in the same event.
1: It was almost a bit of a shock. We didn't know where we were going to end up. That gave us quite a bit of confidence for last year. And this year, we knew that if we played our cards right, we could definitely be on the top of the podium again. Absolutely stoked and excited to see where we can go in the future.
0: Turning to your weather now, and north into Waikato, also Coromandel, Bay of Plenty and Taupō. Showers turning to rain with heavy falls this morning, easing in Northland and Waikato later. Gisborne and Hawke's Bay, scattered rain becoming widespread north of Wairoa this evening, but clearing in the south. Waitomo to Manawa too, including Tōmananui and Taihape. Rain clearing to partly cloudy this morning, but a shower or two remaining about higher ground. Hora whenua to Wellington and Wairarapa, remaining showers clearing early and becoming fine. Nelson, Marlborough, Canterbury and North Otago, mainly fine, a few spots of rain for North Otago late. Buller to Fiordland, showers mainly south of Buller, then rain for Fiordland and Westland later. The remainder of Otago and Southland, showers retreating to the coast this morning and becoming fine inland, showers returning evening. Chatham Islands, we have rain today, clearing this afternoon. That's your news, sport and weather. I'm Kalia Strong.
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3: From the Bible.
4: The Lord has made the heavens his throne. From there he rules over everything. Praise the Lord, you angels, you mighty ones who carry out his plans, listening to each of his commands. Yes, praise the Lord, you armies of angels who serve him and do his will. Praise the Lord, everything he has created, everything in all his kingdom. Let all that I am praise the Lord.
3: Words to live by. On Rhema.

It's The Bright Side on a Saturday. You're with Andrew. Welcome along. Great to have you company because this hour, yes, of course, we love to review what's been happening on The Bright Side throughout the week when we get to Saturday. But this hour is always the chance to look at the news in particular. It's something we cover each morning around 6 and then around 8 o'clock too to find out what the stories were in the last 24 hours and then what the emerging stories are on the new day. What are people curious about? What's earned your clicks? Well, we're going to do that again. Probably no surprise to you, the name that's going to be at the top of the list for this week, but we're going to start within the top 25 and also a name that'll be, well, less familiar than The Voice. But we'll get to that after this. From Madison Watkins, this is God You Are on Rima.

0: It is The Bright Side on a Saturday morning. You're with Andrew.
1: Trending. The news Aotearoa has been searching for.
0: And a couple of times each day on the show, Monday to Friday, we look at the news stories that have been the most popular, either according to Google searches or the ones that have been clicked on the most with our major news services. Because, well, often there's a difference between what leads your nightly news bulletins and the stories that people go looking for more information about. So with that said, why don't we take a look then at the stories from over the last week. And, well, a name that is less familiar than a voice that emerged alongside the other notable celebrity names in this week. Peter Cullen. Peter Cullen passed away. And you might think, well, I don't think I know Peter Cullen. Well, maybe you don't, but do you know one of the characters that he has made his own over the last, say, 30 years? Peter Cullen was the voice of Optimus Prime. Yeah. So do we say that Optimus Prime passed away? I sure hope not. We've lost too many other high profile celebrities in the last little while. Though another Kiwi who has been very vocal about her health battle, and Lord knows we need to be more aware of the challenges that are involved in this, and of course, hopefully drumming up more support as a result. But Jackie Brown, New Zealand TV personality, she's been on our screens, on our radios for many years now. She's been talking about her cancer journey. And so more than 10,000 people wanting to read stories about what she has been through, and also, too, her sharing the messages of encouragement she's received over the last few weeks since the announcement, too. So Jackie Brown, she was one of the most Googled people in the country, more than 10,000 searches for her. But let's look closer towards at least the top of the list and see what else people have been Googling, what they've been clicking on in our major news stories after this.
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9: Kia ora tato. Welcome to A Minute in History with the Hope Project. Throughout history, the Christian Church has been at the forefront of the battle for equality between men and women. And despite some confusion in this movement in the past 50 years, this continues to be true today. Right now, New Zealanders continue to stand for the rights and welfare of women and children through Christian mission work. And Christians are global leaders in this too, even though public media tell little of it. I know of Christians pioneering employment schemes for impoverished women in India, Bangladesh and Cambodia, while others have helped women in Uganda disfigured by acid attacks because they rejected the sexual advances of a man. Education has gone global because of Christian missionaries, and girls are often only included in the classrooms because of Christian influence. While there's still much work to be done, there are literally thousands of these stories. The Christian Church continues at the forefront of the battle for equality between men and women. There is a story to tell. See hopeproject.co.nz for more.
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1: Well, this is the Reamer for years. 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

0: 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You're with Andrew.
1: Trending. The news Aotearoa has been searching for.
0: So let's continue then to take a look at the news stories that were the most popular in the country over the last week. And so, sports fans are absolutely besides themselves, especially if they're Warriors fans. Because I don't know if you've heard this, but the Warriors are the top of the NRL, or at least they were earlier on in the week. So after their win in the weekend, Warriors top of the table. And so 20,000 people searching for more information about that. Also, too, sports fans were keen to know about the New Zealand team versus the Lions, the Gauteng Lions over in South Africa, one of the domestic sides. At one point, we were 18 points behind, but we managed to clutch it out, take out the win. So those stories on a sporting front, more towards the middle of the table. Let's find out what the most popular stories were after this from Josiah Quinn.

0: thing. It's The Bright Side on a Saturday. You're with Andrew.
1: Trending. The news Aotearoa has been searching for.
0: All right, we're nearly at the top of the top. The top of the pops, you might even say, for the most Googled people news stories in the last week. And you can probably guess the number one story, but can you guess the number two story? Also a sad tale, a bereavement notice, but Tim Curry also passed away this week, one day after She Who Shall Not Be Named until a few moments from now. Of course, Tim Curry, well known for these almost exaggerated, over-the-top character actors. He got his start, of course, in the Rocky Horror Picture Show back in the day. I don't know, maybe it's symptomatic of my generation, but he'll always be the concierge in Home Alone 2, in my mind. Also did very well in doing voice work and so on, but no, he passed away this week. Number one, though, I'm sure you guessed this one, but Dolly Parton passing away. 100,000 people. And that was only in about the last 2 or 3 days, trying to find out more information about her. What a life she lived. We had some incredible testimonies as well of her faith that we're able to play throughout this week. People also Googling her husband, because, of course, one of the amazing things about Dolly was that she was also married for almost 60 years to Carl Dean, was his name. I just accessed that from the recesses of my memory, so I'm quite proud of myself. But yes, Dolly Parton's husband was also somebody that people searched for more information about. And then, as a bit of a parallel to this one, people also wanted to search for Kenny Rogers this week. Because, of course, Islands in the Stream, you know, Dolly Parton. Maybe they wanted to know if he was still okay. Bad news on that front was that he also passed away a few years back. But yes, Dolly Parton, your most Googled person, the most Googled story, probably the most clicked on throughout the last week as well, no matter where in the world you are. She had over 100,000 people. That is your most searched for news story from the week that was.
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9: Hi, I'm Paul Trebilco. I love growing vegetables. I love the rhythm of the seasons, planting in spring, harvesting in summer and autumn. Jesus knew a good deal about planting and harvesting. Think of John 12. Unless a grain of wheat falls into the earth and dies, it remains just a single grain. But if it dies, it bears much fruit. Jesus knows about planting and about an abundant crop. But Jesus is talking about himself. He knows he is going to die for the sins of the world. Planting a grain of wheat is an image for his death. But he knows that through his death he will bear much fruit. From the dead grain in the earth comes his risen life. This bears much fruit and continues to bear fruit in our world today, where the risen Jesus is at work. Thanks be to God. I'm Paul Tribulco from the Theology Program at the University of Otago.
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1: Do you have a list of regrets? This longer than it's ever been.

0: It's The Bright Side. You're with Andrew. A little reminder for you. Gosh, that suddenly feels a bit on the nose when I consider the previous news stories about Dolly Parton and so on. That's not the reminder that I wanted to give you. But, you know, we're committed now, so we follow through. Time is ticking by. If you were planning on entering the Rima Media calendar competition, this is the last weekend. Your last chance to enter in a photo that you've taken of either a New Zealand landscape or of our flora and fauna. Then, of course, we'll put them into two calendars now, because I think we just get so many great calendars. We can now do two different editions. All you have to do is go to rima.co.nz. 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So don't just keep it amongst your friends and family. 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
1: In this update, the northern and eastern parts of the North Island are set to face severe weather until late evening and tomorrow morning. Met Service has issued orange heavy rain warnings for Northland, Auckland, Coromandel, the Bay of Plenty and Gisborne. A heavy rain watch has been issued for Waikato until 2am but could be upgraded. Meteorologist Samkelo Magwala says locals should be cautious of poor driving conditions and stay indoors.
2: If anybody is planning to go out, I think it's better to rush now before things get worse.
1: A strong wind watch has been issued for Southland and Clutha until Monday. The death toll of the Nepal-Tibet flash flood has risen to more than 580, with thousands still missing. A collapsed glacier in the region is believed to have caused the disaster, sweeping away towns as it moved downstream on Wednesday. Rescue efforts continue, but officials are warning of another flood possibility due to heavy rain and poor conditions. Project Hope Vice President of Policy and Advocacy Jed Meline says rescue efforts are difficult, with many villages only accessible via helicopter.
3: The closest villages are a 13-kilometre walk from where the road was removed, so there are many thousands of people who haven't yet been reached.
1: Travel agents are already seeing people wanting to cancel trips to Fiji because of its tourism tax. The country's quietly brought in a new 5% tourism services tax, which takes effect from the beginning of next month. However, it won't apply to bookings made before September 1st. Travel Agents Association New Zealand Chief Executive Julie White says the tax will apply to the entire visitor economy, including weddings. 900 young choristers from across the country are taking the stage at Christchurch Town Hall. 24 secondary school choirs have made it through to the Big Sing finale, vying for gold, silver and bronze awards after 3 days of performances. Choral Federation Chief Executive Christina Argyle says the finale culminates in a gala concert tonight.
4: There's something very special about standing side by side and breathing together all in sync, and no one voice stands out above the other, being bigger than the sum of the parts.
1: Turning to sports now, and in golf's Tour Championship, Kiwi Ryan Fox is currently tied for 11th, sitting 6-under overall and 4 shots off the lead through round 2 of the PGA Tour's season finale. Hayden Paddon is gunning for a podium finish at Rally Paraguay. The Kiwi driver currently sitting second in the FIA World Rally Championship behind Finnish driver Sami Pyari. The Tall Blacks have taken a big step forward in their Basketball World Cup ambitions, opening the second round of qualifying with an overtime 93-91 win over Iran and the Philippines.

0: They face Syria tomorrow. Rowers Ben Taylor and Ollie Welch are excited to build on their success on the water after claiming gold in the men's pair at the World Rowing Championships in Amsterdam. The reigning champions beat Australia and Italy. Looking at your weather now, and north into Waikato, also Coromandel, Bay of Plenty and Taupō. Showers turning to rain with heavy falls this morning, easing in Northland and Waikato later. Gisborne and Hawke's Bay, scattered rain becoming widespread north of Wairoa this evening, but clearing in the south. Waitomo to Manawa too, including Tomaranui and Taihape. Rain clearing to partly cloudy, but a shower or two remaining about higher ground. Horowhenua to Wellington and Wairarapa, remaining showers clearing early and becoming fine. Nelson, Marlborough, Canterbury and North Otago, mainly fine, a few spots of rain for North Otago late. Buller to Fiordland, showers mainly south of Buller, then rain for Fiordland and Westland later. The remainder of Otago and Southland, showers retreating to the coast this morning and becoming fine inland, showers returning evening. Chatham Islands, rain for you today, clearing this afternoon. That's your news, sport and weather. I'm Kalia Strong.
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2: From the Bible. 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
3: Words to live by on Rema.

It is The Bright Side. You're with Andrew. Welcome along. Hope your Saturday is going well. Maybe big plans for later on today. I've got a birthday party to go to for one very important person, one Catherine McCormack. Heard of her? She prefers to be called Cat. If you call her Catherine, she looks at you funny. It's like if you call me Andy. You know, we're opposite sides of the same coin. It's her 30th birthday later on today. So that's my weekend already planned. I hope you have something worth looking forward to as well. For this hour, we're going to look forward to some great music from Caleb and John and also Brooke Franson now. This is Psalm 42.

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It's The Bright Side on a Saturday and time to look at our verse of the day, sponsored by the Bible Society New Zealand Group. And so we are in the book of Jude, chapter 1, verse 21. When was the last time you read the book of Jude, huh? It says, "Await the mercy of our Lord Jesus Christ, who will bring you eternal life, and in this way you will keep yourself safe in God's love." I feel like that is a classic case of needing to read some more context, don't you? Await the mercy of our Lord Jesus Christ, who will bring you eternal life. In this way, you will keep yourself safe in God's love. Maybe just a reminder to focus on the fact that God is merciful towards us, as opposed to judgmental or angry or still looking to punish us for something. If you're new to Christian circles, one of the big ideas really is that everything that we have deserved for our bad behavior throughout our lives, big or small, Jesus willingly took upon himself because he was merciful towards us, not because we deserved it in any way. And that's the truth that should keep us humble. That's why we can never put ourselves above anybody else, whether they recognize Jesus as Lord and Savior or not. We still know that we're only there because he was merciful towards us. So maybe a good reason to read through the book of Jude today and see what you can discover from chapter 1, verse 21. Await the mercy of our Lord Jesus Christ, who will bring you eternal life. In this way, you will keep yourself safe in God's love.

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0: It is The Bright Side on Rima. You're with Andrew. Let's talk fatherly wisdom, shall
1: it's
0: we?
1: It's not time to make a change. Just relax, take it easy. You're still young, that's your fault. There's so much you have to know.
0: Yes, it is Father's Day, not this weekend, but next weekend. And so this week, Becky and I are going to be giving away the essential element to all Father's Day gifts, and that is, of course, extra chocolate. No matter what it is that you've got, extra chocolate never goes amiss. So we're going to be giving you quotes from our dads, maybe from mine, maybe from Becky's, and if you can guess whose dad said what, well then, we will be sending a block of chocolate your way, and there'll be five opportunities for you to win in the week to come. So get ready to win an extra block of chocolate for your dad. See if you can discern whose fatherly wisdom we're quoting. Is it mine or is it Becky's dad?
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15: I don't like weeds in my garden, but you have to admire their persistence and determination to get a foothold. They show up where they are least expected, a tall green thug in a bed of beautiful flowers, on a patch of bare earth within days of it being cleared, in a well-manicured lawn and winding their way up between the beans. They are solely focused on setting seed and increasing their population throughout the garden. They are stubborn. Often it takes quite a tug of war to free the roots from the soil. But should a tiny piece of root be left, then they will be back. There is an expression, 1 year's seeds is 7 years' weeds. Once they are there, the seeds will find a way to sprout and the roots will make their way to the surface to regrow. We need to be more like weeds. We need to make our presence felt among those who seem different from us, not just once, but as a consistent example. Once God's word is planted, it will always find a way to blossom. Check out sarathegardener.co.nz.
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0: It is The Bright Side on a Saturday. Hey, thanks so much for spending the morning with me, going back through some of the highlights from this last week. We felt really great about it. Just being able to spend all this time with you, get your votes on different songs, get your thoughts on actually the first albums that you bought was a great conversation that we had. Even in the week to come, we want to have a chat to you about, the book of the Bible that you are reading right now. Props to those of you who are slogging your way through Leviticus. And even to find out those weird items that we lug around with ourselves. Talking about our key rings. Are you one of those people who walks around like a jailer's key? You know, like weighs an extra 10 kilos sitting in your pocket? Of course, maybe if it's the ladies, you've got a bag to help support that kind of a weight as well. But nevertheless, that and many more things too that are all made better by you spending the morning with us, having your say, and just generally, I don't know, giving us the right kind of vibe, the bright side, you might even say, to any weekday. So I'll catch you on Monday with Becky once again. Until then, of course, have fun and be good. Catch you Monday morning.
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1: In this update, the Tauranga City Council spent more than $500,000 on their report into the Mount Maunganui campground tragedy. The report released last week shows the council was warned repeatedly of landslide risk before one killed six people in January. Jordan Dunn has more.
2: The Herald reports the paper's author, Paul Davison KC, was paid more than $400,000. The remaining amount went to assistants and interview transcribers. Mayor Mahi Drysdale says the review was both necessary and worthwhile because it delivered fast answers, allowing the council to implement changes sooner.
1: Severe weather is making its way across the North Island, with downpours expected to last until late evening and tomorrow morning. Met Service has issued orange heavy rain warnings for Northland, Auckland, Coromandel, the Bay of Plenty and Gisborne. Waikato's under a heavy rain watch with a moderate chance of escalation. Meteorologist Sam Kalo-Maguala says driving conditions will be difficult and streams or rivers could rise rapidly.
3: There's a possibility of some localised downpours which may result in surface flooding.
1: One person's in a serious condition after allegedly crashing a car, stealing another and crashing into four more. Isaiah Abadingo has more.
4: Police were called to a two-vehicle crash on Pukekohe's Patu Mahue Road around 6:40 last night. Police say the alleged offender came back to the scene with a stolen vehicle and drove into four more vehicles, including a cop car. The alleged offender became trapped in the vehicle and is in Auckland Hospital with serious injuries, while another person suffered moderate injuries.
1: Families of those caught in the Nepal-Tibet flash flood are anxiously waiting for official updates as thousands of people are still missing. Authorities report more than 580 people are dead after villages along the Nepali-Chinese border were flooded this week. Rescue efforts resume but are hampered by tough terrain and risky conditions. CNN's senior international correspondent Will Ripley says crowds have gathered in Nepal's capital searching for information about their loved ones.
5: People have been hearing that there might be more survivors brought in, but as of the 6 hours or so we've been out here, still only 31 names on this list.
1: In sport, the All Blacks are preparing for an all-guns-blazing Springboks outfit in the second test tomorrow morning. Senior forwards Ox and Chair and Pieta Steph de Toy will run out in Cape Town for their respective 50th and 100th games for South Africa. Pair that with defeat in the opener, All Blacks halfback Cam Roygaard says their hosts will be adequately fuelled.
6: There's a couple of milestones with Peter, Steph the Toit and Ox. So if it's similar to us, you know, when we have milestones, you know, we want to play for them and show what it means to represent their country. So they'll be doing the same.
1: Kickoffs at 3:10 tomorrow morning. Hayden Paddon is gunning for a podium finish at Rally Paraguay. The Kiwi driver, currently sitting second in the FIA World Rally Championship, behind Finnish driver Sami Pajari. 2 days of racing are to come. To the weather now, Northland to Waikato, also Coromandel, Bay of Plenty and Taupō. Showers turning to rain with heavy falls easing in Northland and Waikato later. Gisborne and Hawke's Bay, scattered rain becoming widespread north of Wairoa this evening, but clearing in the south. Waitomo, Taumarunui and Taihape. Rain clearing to partly cloudy, but a shower.